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0: Your KQ&A forecast for Prescott in the Quad Cities tonight. A 30% chance of overnight storms and your low near 60 degrees. On Friday, just a slight chance of storms. Look for a high near 80 degrees. And then on Saturday, mostly sunny, 84 degrees. Look for a 40% chance of storms in Cottonwood and the Verde Valley tonight, your overnight low near 67. On Friday, a 30% chance of more thunderstorms, 89 degrees your high. Then on Saturday, mostly sunny, your high temperature 94 degrees. Have a great Thursday night. 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
9: 888-971-SAGE, 888-971-7243. I am Larry Elder. We are Salem News Channel. Next segment, we're going to talk to the producer of the film, Reagan, who interviewed John Hinckley, the man who tried to assassinate President Reagan. So stick around for that. We have been talking about this high school teacher in Houston, teaches seniors. After 2 days, he realized that many of his seniors, he didn't say how many of them, but a class of 22 people, he said seniors couldn't read, couldn't write. We'll get back to that. But I want to talk about Hassan Piker. Hassan Piker is the very popular streamer, influencer, various platforms, over 3 million people. Member of the DSA. Refers to Israel as an apartheid state, accuses Israel of engaging in genocide, says Hamas is 1,000 times better than Israel, says that the United States deserved 9/11, said the Constitution is a piece of blank. He wipes his blank with the Constitution, and other assorted things that you'll be hearing over the next few minutes. Virtually all the major left-wing Democrats, AOC, have appeared on his podcast. He's campaigned with them, campaigned with the woman Francesca Hong that polls thought were going to win her gubernatorial primary by double digits. She ended up losing by less than a point. He campaigned several times with Abdul El Sayed, the Democrat primary winner for the Senate in Michigan. And El Sayed refused to distance himself from Hassan Piker, and when asked whether you're going to continue campaigning with him, he wouldn't give a straight answer. So Hassan Piker has been, of course, used by the Republicans, by conservatives, to suggest that there's a Hassan Piker problem within the Democratic Party. As I mentioned, Francesca Hong lost her race, even though polls had her ahead by double digits. She campaigned

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1: 888-971-SAGE, 888-971-7243. I am Larry Elder. We are Salem News Channel. 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President Trump was telling these black journalists things he's done for the black population. He didn't mention doing something about illegal immigration. I've told you that the Civil Rights Commission did a big study, and they all agreed, even though some are liberal, some are in the center, some are on the left, some are on the right, that the demo that's most harmed by illegal immigration are black and brown people living in the inner city with high school or less. Peter Kersenow has been a longtime member of the Civil Rights Commission, number 33.
2: I had asked the Civil Rights Commission to conduct a hearing on this, and there were at least three hearings that we conducted, one of which was designed specifically to determine the effect of illegal immigration on black workers. We had a panel of experts who testified, and they spanned the ideological spectrum. Regardless of whether or not they disagreed on discrete policy issues, each and every one of them agreed that illegal immigration has a decidedly negative impact on black wage levels and employment levels. If you've got a significant influx of low-wage labor, what does it do? It depresses wage levels, correct? And what we found also was, regardless of the wage levels, illegal immigrants displaced black workers in areas that had traditionally been populated by black workers. And the reason for that is because what you find is black workers, particularly black males, are disproportionately concentrated in the low-wage labor market and are disproportionately likely to have no more than a high school diploma. And the same is true for the cohort of illegal aliens, and they compete with one another in areas such as construction, hospitality, service, and agriculture. This was not a small displacement either. We had one witness who testified that after he had run the numbers, he found that 40% of the decline in labor participation rates among black workers over three decades was attributable to competition from illegal immigration. It comes to nearly 1 million fewer jobs for black Americans as a result of the competition from illegal immigrants. And it's not just the employment levels, it's the wage levels also. And I can only give you a few examples, but we had evidence from the Fed in Atlanta, which did a study on this, to show that illegal immigrants depressed wages, the competition from illegal immigrants, depressed wages by $960 on average. But in certain sectors, such as the hospitality industry, the depression of wage levels was $1,560. And because black workers were disproportionately concentrated in those areas, they were disproportionately affected.
1: But, of course, Donald Trump is racist. Hassan Piker is still upset over Francesca Hong's loss, and he knows that people are blaming it on him. Number 57.
3: Tim Walz is about to go on the stage in the VP debate to say that he would sign off on a nuclear first strike on Iran. You know, insane. But think about what the prospects of a socialist frontrunner looked like for a statewide race in Wisconsin. Think about how much has changed in the last 2 years. These undermined us. They talked big. They're going to keep doing it, by the way. They're going to call us terrorists. They're going to call us anti-Semites. They're going to call us idealists. And eventually, we're going to win. Just think. 300,000 votes. More votes than virtually every single governor primary. You did that. So don't get discouraged, because the media will do everything in its power to try to discourage you. They will tell you you're a loser. They'll say, oh, DSA, your candidate was oh, Francesca Hong was bad. She was a bad candidate. Oh, she didn't like Thanksgiving. F*** them. And f*** Thanksgiving, too. No, but...
1: And Hassan Piker is telling Democrats, you better start defending me. I'm part of your team. I'm part of your coalition, whether you want to admit it or not. So if you don't want them to use me against you, you better start defending me. The man who said that we deserve 9/11, you better start defending me. Man, he says, well, some people just get raped, referring to October 7. You better start defending me. Man who said, I wiped the Constitution, my blank with the Constitution, you better start defending me. Man who accuses Israel of engaging in genocide, calls them an apartheid state, you better start defending me. Guy who said about capitalism, F them. Let them burn in the streets. You better start defending me. 888-971-SAGE. I am Larry Elder.
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1: 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I am Larry Elder. We are Salem News Channel. Hassan Piker says, you Democrats, you better get behind me and start defending me, number 60.
3: I know we don't always see eye to eye on a lot of stuff, but you have to literally, at some point, I know you don't want to do this, defend me. And not because... not because you love what I have to say, not because I'm a part of this coalition, even though I am, whether you like it or not, but you are going to inevitably have to say, this is a ridiculous conversation that we're having, because the real conversation that Republicans don't want to have is the cost of living crisis. That requires you, at some point, to basically take the L a little bit, okay? And maybe be a little bit more honest about how I'm not this dangerous, toxic, radical force. I'm not expecting you to defend clips out of context or anything like that. I'm not even expecting you to defend some of these statements at all. I think you should probably attack the form. You should attack the form. You should attack the function. You should probably attack the very reason as to why Republicans have made this or trying to make this a salient line of attack, instead of just allowing the Republicans to consistently make this the number one issue, because every moment that the Republicans are talking about this and you're leaning into it is another moment where you're not talking about the issues, and it will actually become a salient narrative, and it will be awful. Anyway, let's continue.
1: David Crowley is the one who won the gubernatorial primary against Francesca Hong. He says, I'm not campaigning with Hassan Piker. So maybe he didn't get the message. Number 46.
10: Campaigned with, she raised money with Hassan Piker, the controversial streamer. Would you ever consider doing the same between now and November to win over that base of the Democratic vote?
11: Look, I think that we have to reach voters where they are. And, it, you know, wherever we have to do that. But, you know, I have my ways of doing that. I don't want to lend credibility to platforms, if you will, that I believe further divides us as a community, further divides Democrats, or further divides this country. But I do know that we have to focus on bringing everybody into under this tent. And so I'm always willing to have those tough conversations. But we also have to utilize not just myself, but there are many community members, there are many voters, there are many supporters that we can empower to bring people to be a part of this big tent we call the Democratic Party.
10: When you're talking about dividing, are you talking about Hassan?
11: I'm talking about anybody who focuses on, you know, divisive language.
10: So you are leaving the door open or not to campaigning with him?
11: With Hassan?
10: Yeah.
11: No, I'm not. I don't plan on campaigning with Hassan, if that's what you're asking me. No.
1: That's exactly what he was asking. It took a while to get to it, didn't it? And then there's AOC, number 47.
12: They hate me because they ain't me and they can't ever be me.
1: Let's do this again tomorrow. I'm Larry Elder.
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18: Fox News, I'm Ann Carrick. A recent Fox News poll indicates a majority of voters disapprove of President Trump's job performance on Iran, due in part to costs, fuel prices, and money spent by the Pentagon.
19: We have a lot of tools at our disposal to compel action. And sometimes we're focused on the energy piece of it because we want Americans to be able to afford the price of oil and gas. Sometimes we're obviously focused on the military nature of it. Sometimes we're focused on the nuclear program.
18: Vice President J.D. Vance on Fox's The Will Cain Show. Some ICE agents are about to be fitted for electric shock gloves.
20: The glove, or generated low-output voltage emitter, is designed to be applied directly to the skin to deliver a pain stimulus of up to 380 volts. The Kentucky company that makes it, Compliant Technologies, says it can help an officer gain compliance in seconds.
18: Fox's Mike Tobin. 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
22: Good evening. We're coming up on 2 minutes after 6 on this August 13th. Thanks for making KQNA your choice for your Thursday. I'm Bill Monroe, News This Hour, just ahead of Larry Elders, brought to you by Bucky's and Yavapai Casinos. Monsoon storms bring rain, but they also bring weeds.
23: Prescott firefighters need access, so residents should take a quick look at hydrants near their home or business to make sure they're clear and easy to get to. 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Firefighters need to be able to quickly locate and connect to a hydrant when every second counts. As for periods of heavy rain, the Prescott Fire Department and the Central Arizona Fire Authority have sand and bags available. 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Central Arizona Fire Station locations include Outer Loop Road in Prescott, Yavapai Road in Prescott Valley, West Road 3 North in Chino Valley, West Sweet Valley Drive in Paulden, and Highway 169 in Dewey-Humboldt. I'm Greg Paul reporting.
22: There hasn't been significant changes to fires burning near Sedona, but firefighters will be monitoring them throughout the weekend after a reconnaissance flight over the Hart Fire 8 miles from Sedona. Coconino National Forest firefighters have mapped the wildfire at 13 acres. It's burning atop the rim in a rugged, inaccessible, steep cliff area. Due to this location, a decision has been made not to conduct water bucket drops on the fire to keep burning fuels from displacing and falling to the canyon below, causing a much larger problem. Additional flights will be conducted as necessary. Monsoon weather is expected for the area over the next several days, with chances of moisture increasing as it gets closer to Monday. The Hart Fire was first reported by Sedona police on August 5th. The Turkey Fire is at just over 10 acres with no smoke visible. In state news, an hours-long stand-up based on a suspect in Glendale comes to a violent end. The armed man was allegedly violating an order of protection. A woman called police who tried to get the suspect to come out.
24: Our SWAT team attempted to make contact with the suspect and were immediately met with gunfire. The suspect did fire at our police officers repeatedly over the course of 2 hours with a rifle.
22: Sergeant Justin Ramsey with Glendale Police says several police vehicles and drones were hit by gunfire. One officer suffered minor injuries and residents were told to shelter in place. Early last night, a drone was inside the house and the suspect was found dead of a gunshot wound.
24: There was an active order of protection. And furthermore, found that we do have history at this home. The suspect is known to be armed and

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1: Taking a look now at your KQNA weather. Mostly cloudy skies, light winds, and a chance of showers and thunderstorms tonight with mostly cloudy skies. Gradually becoming sunny, gusty winds, and a chance of showers tomorrow. 61 degrees tonight in the Prescott Quad Cities area with a high of 81 tomorrow. An overnight low of 58 and high on Saturday of 84. 68 degrees tonight for Cottonwood in the Verde Valley with a high of 91 tomorrow. An overnight low of 67 and a high on Saturday of 96. 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Stay tuned. Larry Elder is up next. It's coming up on 6 minutes after six. Have a great Friday. I'm Bill Monroe for the Talk of the Quad Cities, KQNA 99.9 FM in Prescott, 95.5 FM in Prescott Valley and Cottonwood, 1130 AM and everywhere by downloading the free AZ Hometown Radio app.
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2: 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I am Larry Elder, Salem News Channel. 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Do we have a show for you today? In the third hour, we're going to interview the producer of the film Reagan. Remember the film? He's interviewed John Hinckley Jr., the man who attempted to assassinate Reagan. What did Hinckley have to say? More good news about the economy. Hassan Piker says, wait for it, Democrats had start better defending him. That's right. He says, you guys don't defend me, they'll use me against you, so you better start defending me. Hillary Clinton repeats the lie that Donald Trump said inject bleach to combat COVID. CNN quickly implies race was behind a black woman found hanging from a tree in Mississippi. But later, a person of interest with whom she had a son was arrested. Oops. A Texas high school teacher who teaches seniors literally broke down in front of his class when he realized the black and brown seniors he was teaching, and he said were going to go on to college, could neither read nor write. Polls predicted that Abdul El-Sayed in the Michigan Senate race would win the primary by double digits. He won by 1 point. And predicted that Francesca Hong would win the Wisconsin Democratic gubernatorial primary by double digits. She lost. What's going on with these polls? All of this and more, 888-971-SAGE, 888-971-7243. Let's start with the economy. This is a headline in CNBC. S&P closes at new record high. Cooler than expected inflation data and falling oil prices. S&P closes at new record high, buoyed by cooler than expected inflation data and falling oil prices. But Donald Trump has taken a mallet to the economy. Things are unaffordable because of Donald Trump. How many times do we have to talk about the fact that oil prices are lower than they were under Biden and lower than they were under the highest point adjusted for inflation under Barack Obama? How many times do we have to... But I want to start with this. I've told you, when I see these people like the late Jesse Jackson, Al Sharpton, the civil rights lawyer Ben Crump, jumping all over something they perceive to be racist. Oftentimes it's bogus. The 4 or 5 months during the BLM George Floyd riots, where there were 2,000 officers injured, 25 people killed, billions of dollars in property damage. Why? Because of the death of George Floyd, when there was zero evidence that his death, however you perceive it, had any

0: anything whatever to do with race. Meanwhile, you've got 13 public high schools in Baltimore. We've discussed this. 0% of the kids can do math at grade level. Zero. Over 50 public schools in Illinois, most of them in the south and west side of Chicago. 0% of the kids can read and do math at grade level. Nationwide, according to the so-called national report card, 85% of black eighth graders, these are 13-year-old kids, are neither reading nor math proficient. Where is the quote-unquote civil rights community on this? Which brings us to this Texas high school teacher. His name is Darius Williams. Teaches for the Houston Independent School District's Wheatley High School, public school. This is his second day of school. He's a senior teacher. He gave his class full of students two paragraphs to read and asked him to complete another sentence he had practically filled out for him. All they needed to do was come up with, I think it was four words. And they couldn't do it. So, during his break, he took to social media and he posted the following, number 62.
1: So, I am on my lunch break. It is, I don't know, 11:30 or something like that. And I just finished a 3-hour class. We have what's called block, and block is where first and second periods are combined for subjects that need it. And so I literally broke down in the middle of class because I'm teaching seniors. These kids are leaving high school and going to college, hopefully, after they finish. We had two paragraphs to read, one sentence complete to write. I gave them the sentence stems. I basically completed the sentence for them in the model. These are 17 and 18-year-old kids, and they couldn't fill in four words. Four words. I gave them the scenario. We annotated together. I gave them the answers before we even had the problem. And they couldn't do it. I don't know. I simply don't know where the problem is. This is only day two. And I have seniors who simply cannot read and seniors who cannot write. They cannot write. They can reason. They have the ability to defend their reasoning if it's talking to their homeboy, but applying that to a written text, two paragraphs, and they couldn't do it. Our young black men, our young brown men, our young black girls, and our young brown girls oh, God.
0: Now, get this. According to the New York Post, he faced backlash. Critics called out his teacher qualifications, questioned whether or not he was able to speak with authority about his students' literacy troubles. He pulled out his second bachelor degree earned from Berklee College of Music back in April. said he was enrolled in a master's program at American College of Education, listed a number of certifications he holds, including with the state of Texas and the Texas Education Agency. He said, "I have all my certifications lined up," he said in a follow-up video. And he said this, and I'm quoting him, "For those of you who may have an issue or problem with me teaching young adults, take the charge. You do it. You get certified and walk into these high schools. You get a classroom. You stand in front of 22 kids each period and let me see how well you do," end of quote. Meanwhile, it's been recently revealed that a majority of New York City students between third and fifth grades failed their English language arts tests last school year. And according to the State Department of Education, 57% of third graders, 52% of fourth graders, and 57% of fifth graders all got failing marks on their tests in the 2025-2026 academic calendar. That's third graders, fifth graders. Just 48% of the student and testing grades fourth through eighth rated proficient in English language. That is a decline of 5% from the previous year, according to the State Department of Education. Meanwhile, people are worried about their jobs being displaced by AI, and you can't read, you can't write, you're not math or English language proficient. Now, when it comes to supplements, two things matter most: that it works and that you can trust it. 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
0: 888-971-SAGE, 888-971-7243. I am Larry Elder, Salem News Channel. We're talking about this Texas high school teacher of seniors. Broke down when after 2 days he realized that his seniors, black and brown kids, could neither read nor write. Forget about grade level. Could neither read nor write. 3-hour class. Gave them 2 paragraphs to read and asked them to complete another sentence that he'd practically filled out for them. All they needed to do was fill in 4 words and couldn't do it. Chris is in L.A. Chris, you're on the Larry Elder Show. Thank you so much for calling.
13: Hey, Larry, thanks. Yeah, I went to Unified L.A. School District, graduating class of 78 from Venice High School. I attended Mark Twain, and I attended Venice High. They graduated and passed me, but I could not read and write. The only job I can get was at Santa Monica Hospital as a dishwasher because I could not fill out an application or take a test. I've taken tests for other jobs that my friends went to. They passed. I failed.
0: Chris, why were you promoted the whole time you were in school?
13: You know what's funny? That just seemed to be the track of the school. I was always in junior high, the remedial classes. I had the same kids. They all had disadvantages and struggling. And I just realized I was in the same class, the no-brainer class. And another thing, too, I noticed the teachers were fearful of teaching because some of the kids I ran with from Venice, you know, we're talking the Crips and gang members. I ran with gang members. The teacher had no control of the class.
0: Chris, did you later learn to read and write?
13: Yes, sir. I stopped feeling sorry for myself and playing the victim card. But I went to San Juan College for 3 years in the evening, and I took the basic English classes and basic math classes, and I got to algebra, and I got to English level one. But my first class in English was taking classes with other kids from other countries speak who spoke Spanish.
0: Wow. And you kept getting promoted all the way through. You graduate, you have a diploma, but you couldn't read, you couldn't write.
13: No, I could not read or write effectively. I couldn't fill an application out, and I couldn't pass an exam. And once I completed my courses at SMC, I started taking the LAPD exams and also fire exams, and I actually started passing the exams. I was able to fill the applications out. So that was my test to see if I improved myself. And I also did pretty good in the interviews. I was able to communicate like I'm speaking to you because before I couldn't articulate. I was embarrassed to talk because I didn't have a big vocabulary.
0: What do you do now?
13: Well, the good news is after that, I took a test for Santa Monica Water. I got hired at age 25, and I became a Public Works employee for the water company. Meter tech 1 year, or meter reader 1 year, meter tech for 10 years. Then I became a public works inspector with the badge, The reason why, because I went 4 years to LA Trade Tech, took all my water courses, and I got state certified and a public health license and backflow, and that advanced me to make better money.
0: Now, Chris, the whole time you were in middle school, high school, you knew you couldn't read or write.
13: Yes, sir.
0: And it didn't bother you.
13: And the teachers, I just kind of accepted because I wanted to fit in.
0: When you said you wanted to fit in, are you saying that had you learned to read and write, that would have been perceived as being elitist, that you were trying to be better than somebody else?
13: Well, I kind of, you know, I flocked to a certain group of the other Chicanos, and I guess we all just kind of seemed the same, listen to certain music, talk, and hang out and party. But, you know, we didn't improve ourselves. And really, after high school, that became a death sentence for a lot of us because they didn't do well and they got in trouble.
0: Well, that was my next question. What happened to your friends? What happened to the people that you were in school with? What happened to them?
13: Well, the tragic thing, I had two good friends. One's Sagato, last name. The other one's Oseguera. They were killed in 1977. And I worked better at my classes, but I still wasn't capable when I finished school to take an exam or fill an application out. And my mom tried her best to get me some tutoring and stuff, but it didn't help. I didn't learn any better to be at a college level or ninth grade level education.
0: Mm-hmm. Chris, may I ask about your father? Was he involved?
13: My father was an alcoholic, so he was still in our lives, but he was really not there. He struggled and couldn't hold a job. But I had a great mother who actually worked, you know, probably plus 40 hours just to take care of us and pay for a home and provide for three kids. So she's a great mother, worked very hard, but she wasn't home a lot because she was working a lot.
0: Right.
13: So we had to take care of ourselves.
0: What happened to your two siblings?
13: Oh, my siblings are, my brother's doing good. He's a good at education. He did better than I did. And so are my sister. So my brother's doing great. He has a good career as a manager in the market. My sister struggles. It affected her, so she's actually literally homeless.
0: Chris, if somebody's listening to us who had kind of the same attitude about education that you did, what do you want to say to him and her?
13: Well, that's a good question. I had a friend who works for the courts of the county with youth at risk or something, and I went to go speak to a group of kids in a home in L.A., and when I spoke to them, I realized the most important thing is stay in school, get a good education, and, you know, so you can get a good job and compete. Because, you know, I make really good money now, and I have a job as a plumber for the city of L.A., and the only reason I got that is because I got my journeyman card, and I took the test and exam, and I competed, and I got the job. But you had to be able to communicate.
0: Well, Chris, thank you so much for calling and for sharing your story. We really do appreciate it. What did the mayor of L.A. say? You can't compete if you don't have teeth. You can't succeed if you don't have teeth. What if you can't read? What if you can't write? LAUSD, Los Angeles Unified School District. Everybody I know who lives in the city, everybody who has a kid beyond elementary school, has their kid in a private school, parochial school. Everybody. Because they all have resources. The ones who don't leave their kids have no resources. I remember during the first time the future mayor of LA, Antonio Villaraigosa, ran. This is during the debate. Mr. McConnell, see if we can find this. I know we have it somewhere. During the first debate, he was asked, why is it you don't have your own kids in the Los Angeles Unified School District? After all, your wife is a school teacher in the district. And he said, I'm not going to sacrifice my child by putting my child in the Unified School District. I'm not going to sacrifice my child by keeping my child in the LA Unified School District. Now, the district pretty much has choice, but you have to know what you're doing. You have to be able to figure out the Byzantine way to get your kid into a better school, but at least it's possible. And they're spending more money, K-12, here in the state of California than they've ever spent before, because by law, the percentage of money for the school district, it's pegged to the budget of the state. and the budget of the state gets bigger and bigger and bigger, so more and more money is being spent. And we're getting absolutely lousy results. But if you don't have somebody to make sure that you've done your homework, gone to bed on time, and have been fed and clothed, it's difficult no matter the system. I'm Larry Elder.

0: Results may.
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5: 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I'll be on stage with Scott to find out what it's like to be a conservative on CNN of all things. So don't miss Scott Jennings live and in person Tuesday, September 8th, sponsored by Republican Women of Prescott, the largest in the nation.
6: Arizona News Audio. Tempe Police will no longer share data from its Flock safety license plate readers unless other agencies request it. City Councilman Bobby Nichols says he and other city officials had concerns about privacy and other cities' agreements with Immigration and Customs Enforcement.
7: Residents' data, their movements, their vehicle information, their personal information, their affiliations, their associations, is now being gathered in a data set whether or not they've committed any crime or whether they're even suspects of a crime.
6: A 52-year-old man arrested for the murder and sexual assault of a 15-year-old San Luis girl who was found dead in Yuma months ago. Yuma police say they found a dozen guns in two homes and arrested two teens for mishandling them. Police Sergeant Lori Franklin.
8: To have this many firearms and also using them not in a responsible way is going to felony charges for you at 17 and 18.
6: A stormy night last night in La Paz County. I-10 closed near Quartzsite for flooding. Connie Weber, Arizona News Audio.
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15: 888-971-SAGE, 888-971-7243. I am Larry Elder. We are Salem News Channel. I mentioned earlier during the mayoral debate when a man named Antonio Villaraigosa was running. He didn't win this time. He ran again and then got elected twice. He was asked a question about why he didn't have his own kids in the public school system here in Los Angeles. Here's what happened.
16: Mr. Villaraigosa, although the mayor has no direct control over public education, much of the last few years have been spent by the mayor and others talking about the saving of public education in Los Angeles. Your wife is a public school teacher in Montebello, and your children are in private school. If you're elected, would you put your children into the Los Angeles public schools?
0: My wife is a teacher. She's been a teacher for 18 years. I've said to her that I promise that I'm going to make fixing up our schools my number one priority, that I'm going to audit this school district, that I'm going to spearhead an effort to work with the school district to build the 100 new schools that we need. In answer to your question, I'm doing like every parent does. I'm going to put my kids in the best school I can. My kids were in a neighborhood public school until just this year. We've decided to put them in a Catholic school. We've done that because we want our kids to have the best education they can. If I can get that education in a public school, I'll do it. But I won't sacrifice my children any more than I could ask you to do the same.
15: I won't sacrifice my children any more than I would ask you to do the same. Let me play this again. This is Darius Williams. Teaches seniors in Houston. And after his second day in class, this is what happened. Let's play it again. Number 62.
17: So I am on my lunch break. It is, I don't know, 11:30 or something like that. And I just finished a 3-hour class. We have what's called block, and block is where first and second periods are combined for subjects that need it. And so I literally broke down in the middle of class because I'm teaching seniors. These kids are leaving high school and going to college, hopefully, after they finish. We had 2 paragraphs to read, 1 sentence complete to write. I gave them the sentence stems. I basically completed the sentence for them in the model. These are 17 and 18-year-old kids, and they couldn't fill in 4 words. 4 words. I gave them the scenario. We annotated together. I gave them the answers before we even had the problem. And they couldn't do it. I don't know. I simply don't know where the problem is. This is only day 2. And I have seniors who simply cannot read and seniors who cannot write. They cannot write. They can reason. They have the ability to defend their reasoning if it's talking to their homeboy, but applying that to a written text, 2 paragraphs, and they couldn't do it. Our young black men, our young brown men, our young black girls, and our young brown girls oh, God.
15: I have a question. Why does it take somebody like this man to call this out? How many public school teachers all around the country are witnessing the same thing and have said nothing? I've told you about a study that finds Philadelphia public school teachers with school-age kids, 49% of them have their own kids in private schools, as opposed to 10% of families nationwide. Only 6% of black families do. 49% of Philadelphia public school teachers with school-age kids put their own kids in private school. What does that tell you? How many teachers are experiencing the same thing that Mr. Williams has and haven't said a word about it? Antonio Villaraigosa used the word sacrifice to describe what he would be doing if he put a kid in the public school system in Los Angeles. I would not sacrifice my children any more than I would ask you to do the same thing. But the Democrats are always talking about systemic racism. Jasmine Crockett, racism. Joy Reid, who went to Harvard, racism. Have you said anything at all about this? Have you said anything at all about this systemic inability to teach black and brown kids to be reading and math proficient? Now, I'm not laying it all in the school system. As I said before, if there's no emphasis on education in the House, it's awfully difficult. But for crying out loud, if you do care and you're surrounded by a bunch of people who don't,
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1: 888-971-SAGE, 888-971-7243. I'm Larry Elder, Salem News Channel. 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Sharon is in Temple City, California. Sharon, you're on the Larry Elder Show. Thank you so much for calling.
2: Hi. I just want to say I went to school. I love your voice, first of all.
1: Thank you.
2: That's important to me. Okay, and the other thing is I went to 61st Street School in Los Angeles. My address was 5915 South Olive Street, and I got straight A's up until fourth grade. And then I went to Arcadia School at 5th and 6th grade, where my parents didn't know any difference. So when I got there, they were already into fractions. They knew their vowels, and they also knew every capital of every state. So my dad stayed up, and, like, patience of God, but he would work with me at the fractions. And to this day, I still don't get fractions. So I struggled all the way through school because they were so ahead of me. And they had no idea that the LA school was so poor. That's my story.
1: Yeah. Sharon, I have a similar story. I went to Crenshaw High School, and I was making A's in Spanish and A's in physiology. And then they had a program called APEC, which stood for Area Program Enrichment Exchange, where you were bused to another school that had courses that yours didn't. So I was bused to Fairfax. At the time, Fairfax was virtually 100% Jewish. I know that because during Yom Kippur, you could come to school or not. And only I came and a black janitor came. Outside of that, all these other kids were out because of Yom Kippur. And they were fluent in Spanish. Not just, you know, halting like we were, and the teacher would not teach in English at all. So if you didn't understand it, you're just out of luck. So you had to learn how to speak Spanish fluently, and they all spoke fluently. I was stunned, and I went from making A's to making D's, and finally at the end of the semester, I pulled it up. But these kids were just, the expectation level was so much higher. The teachers were far more demanding. The parents were far more demanding. And as a result, they produced kids that were far, far, far ahead of the kids that I went to school with. Wasn't even close.
2: Yeah, I know. That's, my dad was very, very patient. My mom was patient, and they worked with me. But fractions, to this day, I know a little bit more, but my vowels, I never learned. And so reading is very complicated for me, so I make up my own words.
1: Well, Sharon, at least you know. What about your own children?
2: They went to Arcadia High School. They went to Dana Junior High. They're very well educated.
1: Mm-hmm. Mm-hmm.
2: Yeah.
1: And they knew about your story.
2: Yes. It is kind of embarrassing because when I go up to Mammoth with my friend Chris, I'll say a name of a street, and she says, that's not right, and then she'll tell me what it is.
1: Right.
2: So it's just the way it is. But I know how to read well, so that's good.
1: Well, Sharon, thank you very much for that. You know, I have friends who are complaining about this and complaining about that and about race and I talk about the most important thing. In order to succeed, you must at least finish high school. and make sure your diploma means that you can read and do math at grade level. Get a job. Keep the job. Don't quit that job until you have another one or until you decide to start your own business. Don't have a child before the age of 20 and get married before you have that child. And avoid the criminal justice system. Don't commit crimes. You follow those rules and you can escape poverty. You don't, there's a good chance you won't. And I talk to a lot of young inner city kids, and I talk to them about comparing academics to sports. How many of you play basketball? Hands go up. Do you practice your free throws? Oh yeah, hands go up. Do you practice your math? Do you practice your science? Do you practice your reading? So you understand there's a relationship between how often you practice shooting your jump shot, how often you practice shooting a free throw, and how good you get at a jump shot or at a free throw. You realize there's a relationship between the two. But you don't seem to understand the relationship between doing homework, getting decent grades, and being able to compete in society during a digital age where AI could displace a lot of jobs. You see the connection? Some of them are on teams. I said, do your coaches yell at you? Oh yeah. Scream at you? Oh yeah. Can you imagine a math teacher or a science teacher screaming at a kid? Are you kidding me? But you're perfectly okay to have a teacher yell and scream at you for not doing what you need to do in order to be a better basketball player. But you wouldn't tolerate an English teacher or a science teacher or a math teacher doing the same thing. You got a problem here. Low expectations. George W. Bush had a term for it. The soft bigotry of low expectations. 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
1: 888-971-SAGE, 888-971-7243. I am Larry Elder. We are Salem News Channel. So many people are calling about this high school teacher who was crying because his seniors could neither read nor write. We're going to stay with this topic, so I want all the callers to remain on the line. Neil and Nellie and Paula and Sarah, Renee, Jenny, remain on the line. We'll keep this topic going for the next hour. 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Jenny is in Sacramento. Jenny, you're on the Larry Elder Show. Thank you so much for calling. I appreciate it.
9: Hi, Mr. Elder. It's a pleasure to speak to you, sir.
1: My pleasure.
9: I was calling in as a public school teacher in Sacramento, California, a school teacher of 30 years now. And with regard to why are teachers not speaking up, I can speak for myself, sir, and that is that our hands are tied within administrative restrictions. In other words, we don't have the ability to hold students accountable with regard to discipline. We're not allowed to send students out or suspend or have consequences. Parents push back on detention, and therefore behaviors in classrooms disrupt instruction. We cannot teach what we need to teach. We cannot hold high expectations in that regard. And additionally, academic expectations have been lowered in grade inflation, which I know is now hitting universities at this point. Mm-hmm. In other words, you cannot give zeros for not doing work. You cannot hold kids accountable to make them do the work. And so kids are being moved on through the system because many years ago, we already did away with not holding kids back if they cannot accomplish certain academic tasks and skill sets. So that's my piece with regard to what's happening.
1: Jenny, that must be enormously frustrating for you.
9: Absolutely, sir. I'm going to be retiring soon, but mm-hmm. I can tell you a lot's changed over the last 30 years, and it's sad. I mean, from my perspective, I feel badly because if we did hold students accountable, they would leave with skill sets and knowledge that they're required to have to go on and be able to achieve great things. High school graduation, university achievement, professional accomplishments, et cetera. But within the system, we're being prevented from holding those expectations.
1: Wow.
9: In private schools, they don't have those limitations. And so that's why in a private school, you can say, hey, look, we're going to hold you accountable. We're going to make you do the work. We're going to have expectations. And race plays into it as well, because if a student is of a certain ethnicity, well, the percentage of suspensions are too high. The percentage of sending
1: Jenny, I'm going to talk about that on the top of the hour, what you just now said about suspensions and race. Thank you very much for calling, Jenny. I really appreciate it. I'm Larry Elder.
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12: Fox News, I'm Carmen Roberts. The Kennedy Center Board votes again to add President Trump's name to the building's facade and close it for renovations.
13: Both decisions test a federal judge's ruling 2 months ago that ordered President Trump's name removed from the building and also blocked plans for the closure. It is likely today's decisions will renew those legal challenges.
12: Fox's Jared Halperin at the White House. More than 35,000 customers are still without power in Ohio after storms swept through the area. On Tuesday, Governor Mike DeWine says the state's doing what it can to get the lights back on.
14: I've been in contact with the utility companies who tell us that they're getting these numbers down. But if you're one of the people who still doesn't have electricity, that doesn't give you much consolation.
12: Many areas also dealing with severe flooding. 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
15: 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A chance of showers tonight and tomorrow. After an overnight low of 61, expect high of 81 tomorrow with a high of 84 on Saturday. 68 degrees tonight for Cottonwood and the Verde Valley with a high on Friday of 91 and 96 on Saturday. 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
19: Oh no, the toilet's overflowing. No, don't overflow. 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
22: 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Chandler police say an officer who admitted he misused flock camera technology to find a family member with health concerns has resigned. An ex-Border Patrol agent and his fiance sentenced to 3 years probation in order to pay restitution for defrauding food assistance programs in Arizona. Swatting calls, fake calls to emergency services to generate a police response on the rise across the country. Scottsdale Police Deputy Director of the 911 Center, Karen Sutherland, says they've had three in just the last 2.5 weeks.
23: It's so dangerous for the officers that are responding and for the house or business that they're going to, because the person inside the house that's being reported generally knows nothing about this.
22: A new Wallet Hub survey ranks Scottsdale third happiest city in the country. Company analyst Chip Lupo.
24: Scottsdale ranks very high in the weather category. That has a lot to do with people's moods in terms of depression and income and employment. Scottsdale hits it out of the park on this one.
22: Connie Weber, Arizona News Audio.
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5: And welcome, everybody, on this Thursday night as the NFL preseason kicks off in earnest. I swear, I'm a huge NFL guy, football guy, college football guy. I do not even watch one stitch of the preseason. And my daughter's like, she's a really big Bills fan now. She's like, oh, I can't wait to see Josh Allen tonight. I'm like, yeah, honey, he may play three downs, hand the ball off three times, and then bye. The whole goal of preseason is not to get hurt. But nevertheless, for you degenerates out there, I guess you'll be watching and investing accordingly. But not me. Not happening. Let's talk about the fun stuff now, shall we? And that is Stephen Miller. When he does interviews, the guy is just so good. He's intense. He's smart. And the guy knows how to communicate. And here, a big story this week started off on Sunday when Alexandria Ocasio-Cortez did her first broadcast interview in more than 2 years. In other words, she doesn't talk to the press very often. She has kind of a Kamala Biden kind of strategy, which is to be as risk adverse as possible, right? Don't put yourself into any uncomfortable situations whatsoever and make sure that the person interviewing you laughs along with whatever you say and doesn't challenge you in any way, shape, or form. So who better than Jonathan Karl over at MSNBC News, who had her on, and she talked about how, you know, all the things that she used to stand for, like defunding the police and reimagining prisons, even abolishing prisons, the whole thing about spending trillions of dollars on climate change for her Green New Deal. I can go on as far as the things that she has opposed, like fracking, like offshore drilling, like, you know, border security, amnesty for all, citizenship for every illegal in this country. Now, I guess she's really considering running for president, or at least for Chuck Schumer's seat and primarying him in New York. This feels more presidential, though, because now she goes on with Jonathan Karl and says, yeah, you know, that was woke one, and woke one was crazy. In other words, all the crazy things that I said, now I'm basically calling him crazy. Ha ha, I'm going to laugh it off. And Jonathan Karl, of course, laughs along with her. And I guess we're all just supposed to pretend that, okay, everything that she said in the past and many Democrats said in the past is now forgiven, or at least they've evolved on the issue to the point where they don't believe it anymore, and we should just believe that they're now moderate, right? Which, of course, is the biggest insult to anybody's intelligence possible. So Stephen Miller is not having this because there were real consequences to the things that AOC said and advocated, and boy, he does not hold back here in cut number seven. Go.
6: Of the so-called woke ideology that the left launched in really in 2020 in earnest and throughout these last number of years, although of course it's ideological roots of Marxism and anti-Americanism and communism and third worldism, all of course significantly predate that. What was one of its core tenets? The dismantlement, destruction, and defunding of our police departments. That policy objective, which remains in force in every blue city today, in Chicago, in Los Angeles, and New York, an unrelenting war against police. The result, the wages of that policy, were a historic increase in murders until President Trump came along. A historic increase in shootings, dead bodies, drug overdoses, gangs run amok, citizens living in fear, public spaces ceded to violent, thuggish, armed robbers. That was the policy. We're all going to have a good laugh about that. Sorry your husband was murdered. Sorry your mom was killed. Sorry, your loved ones are 6 feet under the ground now. We're going to have a good laugh about that. It's sickening. It's disgusting.
5: Boy, he ain't wrong. And legacy media, I'm telling you, it started with John Karl on Sunday. You're going to see it on CNN. You're already seeing it. MS Now. Everything, not only Democrats said, but everybody in the media actually echoed as well. Nah, never happened. We're actually really the moderate common sense party now, because they know that this is political suicide to go down this road.

0: that the DSA is dragging them into. You saw Francesca Hung in Wisconsin, purple state. Trump won it twice, three times you've asked him. And when she starts talking about, or at least audio emerged and tweets emerged that she wants to cancel Thanksgiving, July 4th, Halloween, and Christmas, that is something that regular folks, even those who would normally lean or vote Democrat almost all the time, said, no, that's just too nuts. Abolishing prison is too nuts. Abolishing police, they've already moved away from that as well. And then the whole thing with the border, where we know we have to have open arms and, you know, welcome all these people. Now they're all for border security. It is just an absolute joke. And I would hope that enough Americans don't actually fall for this stuff. And if you want a reminder, by the way, of AOC and where she used to come down on all this stuff, well, thankfully, well, as they say, pain is temporary, film is forever. This is AOC and all the things that, well, she really seemed to believe just a few short years ago before, I guess, she had a general election in the presidential race to win, I suppose. Cut number 12, go.
1: Woke one was crazy.
2: But why is it necessary to take the money from the police?
3: So when we talk about defunding, it can show up in multiple ways.
4: Abolition is not about the destination. I mean, their destination is to have a society that doesn't need prisons.
5: Do you think states should have a right to ban gender-affirming health care?
6: I don't think any state or anybody should have the right to do that.
7: They were standing in the way of surgery for prisoners. I made sure that they changed the policy in the state of California so that every transgender inmate the prison system would have access to the medical care that they desired and need.
8: This is life-affirming and life-saving health care. When our children tell us who they are, it is our job as grown-ups to listen and to believe them.
0: I think the biggest of all in there, besides AOC advocating for the abolishment of prisons, okay, again, that will be in every ad if she somehow becomes a nominee, and it should, and hammer it home. Because as Maya Angelou once said, when someone tells you who they are, believe them the first time. And that's exactly what should apply here. But you hear Kamala talking about how she was the champion for surgery for trans people in prisons paid for by the government. Donald Trump 2024, that campaign, they hammered that home. And that was and they did it on Sunday Night Football, which obviously is the highest rated show. It is a show by far, you know, 20, 25, 30 million people, depending on the matchup. And they played it during that. And that, I think, was the final devastating blow to Kamala, because you can't run from something like that. And that's what bought in certainly those voters in swing states. No question about that. Okay. Well, you got to hear this. This is Peggy Flanagan. All right. So this is one of these DSA members that won in primaries on Tuesday in the upper Midwest. And Flanagan, now, again, these clips, they are walking, talking campaign ads, where she argues that if a 10-year-old, my son's 10, wants to mutilate himself or herself, well, you know, there shouldn't be any laws against that. Mom and dad should get together with son or daughter as young as 10 years old, 11 years old, 12 years old, and they want to mutilate themselves, then, well, that's up to them to allow that to happen. No. Cut number one, go.
5: Minnesota law does not set a minimum age for gender-affirming care. Do you believe there should be one?
3: I mean, I believe that what we need to do is make sure that people have access to health care. Frankly, that's one of the reasons, you know, why I've run so hard on Medicare for All and making
5: sure
3: that
5: gender-affirming care in an era, should there be an age limit?
0: Age limit. Well,
3: I think gender-affirming care is part of health care. People need access to health care. I think our law as it stands is a good law. I've supported it in the past, but I think the real question that people are struggling with is, if I go to the doctor, how am I going to pay that bill? You know, when folks have $16,000, $17,000 deductibles, it's untenable for people. So that is the issue surrounding healthcare that I hear from Minnesotans all across the state.
5: Okay, so you support the law as is, no limit. So if a 10-year-old wanted it, you would be okay with that?
3: Let me be clear. Yeah. I want to be clear that these, you know, medical decisions absolutely should be made between a family and their doctor. Period. Full stop.
0: Full stop. So in other words, no age limit. So let's go down to 8 years old, 7 year old. You think you're a boy, you think you're a girl, or vice versa. This maniac who wants to be a senator in Minnesota is saying that no age limit, it's fine. That's just a doctor family thing. Unbelievable. There should be laws against that sort of thing. And the whole thing with that interview, gender affirming care, it is mutilation. Can we call it for what it is? Pretty please. So Peggy Flanagan, now that's Minnesota. All right, now she's running against Michelle Tafoya. I know Michelle. She is as common sense, down to earth, and a great communicator, by the way. Minnesota's the toughest climb, I think, of almost every state. Maybe California's harder, maybe Massachusetts. But again, no Republican presidential candidate has won in Minnesota since Nixon, 1972. They elected Tim Walz, like, multiple times, either for Congress or for governor. So that's... You would think Minnesota would go as Wisconsin, Michigan, and Pennsylvania go, but it's just a little bit more purple. And maybe it's the cold and freezing of the brain. I'm not quite sure. But if you don't support an age limit on kids wanting to mutilate themselves, then that's disqualifying. You have no right to dog catcher, let alone the U.S. Senate. All right. Well, here's Tom Homan, by the way. And boy, this guy, he's like Stephen Miller in the sense where it's a walking hurricane. When he gets upset, he lets it all out, and good for him. We need more public officials like this, because he's been doing that. He worked for Obama. This isn't like some, oh, he's MAGA and he's, you know, blind to the president and Trump. No, I mean, this guy is blind to the fact that there is no tolerance for any illegals crossing into this country illegally, especially criminal illegals, then obviously committing crimes. And sure enough, Kathy Hochul, Zora Mamdani have now decided, for God knows what reason, to release criminal aliens back onto the street. And Homan ain't having it. Cut number two, go.
9: What they did today was a blatant, disgusting lie. And I'm tired of it. Now, they want to spend millions of dollars of New York taxpayers' money on defending migrant children because they said we abandoned them. No, we didn't abandon them. We just changed contracts. We have a contract in place right now that defends the children at a better rate than was being done in the past. There hasn't been one child at a hearing that hasn't been represented by a lawyer under this new contract. So don't say we're abandoning these children. The only people that abandon children are you, because you say you care about the safety of the children, you care about the safety of the communities. Well, since I've been border czar, I wrote these numbers down. Since I've been border czar, New York State has denied 14,000 detainers, over 14,000 detainers. Who are they? 6,800 illegal aliens with assault convictions, 800 convictions for child crimes. Don't tell me you're trying to protect children. You're releasing predators to the street every day across that state. You got 770 convictions for rape or other sex crimes. I'm sick of the lying. I'm sick of the distortion of the facts. President Trump's done more to make New York City and New York State safer than they have.
0: He's exactly and totally 100% right. And again, I don't know what the thought process here is with Hochul particularly, because you're looking at those poll numbers and Bruce Blakeman more and more is closing the gap. He's within striking distance. Certainly, you know, we got some time, but we saw it with Lee Zeldin. I also thought that he could win that. I wasn't sure, again, that tough hill to climb when you're talking about New York. And the last time, I guess, they elected a Republican governor was, you know, George Pataki. And that was, you know, quite a while ago. And the state's makeup in terms of its ideology of its voters has changed because so many Republicans, so many common sense Democrats have left the state for Florida, Tennessee, Texas, and other places where probably they feel more welcome, they feel safer, and obviously their tax dollars aren't going towards fraud and a bunch of free stuff for people that certainly don't deserve it. All of that said, I think Blakeman right now, after, let's put it this way, after Labor Day, let's see where we are, and let's see if Kathy Hochul, the coward, will step forward and at least do a debate, because right now she's been resisting to this point because she knows that ain't going to go well for her. The question is, are there enough moderate Democrats, common sense people that don't identify with either party, that will say enough of this? The state is going in exactly the wrong direction. And when your two biggest leaders are Zora Mamdani and Kathy Hochul, something has to change. That's certainly for sure. Anyway, this is Joe Concha. This is the Joe Concha Show, back with so much more, including Tucker Carlson accusing Israel of helping Ben Shapiro get into Harvard. Yep, it's crazy town officially with Tucker, no question. Stick around, back with more in a moment.
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16: He says they've had a plan since they finished shooting No Way Home in 2021. While he didn't mention anything, he'd like to see Owen Cooper from Adolescence wearing the suit.
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19: 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It's so peaceful hearing that rain hit the roof.
20: Peaceful? What's so peaceful about a thunderstorm? 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
19: No, it's just a storm chaser.
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1: And welcome back, everybody. So, in our B block, the second block of our show, as you've been well aware of lately, if you listen to the show on a nightly basis, we pick one birthday on today's celebrity, and I guess, well, a celebrity could be film, TV, or obviously someone from the sports world. So I landed on Jay Buhner for this one. We all remember Jay Buhner, one-time Yankee, then traded for God knows what reason to the Seattle Mariners for one Ken Phelps. And then Buhner ended up being one of the better players that played right field in the 90s, certainly. Let's see, more than 1,200 hits, more than 300 home runs. The career batting average, not bad for a slugger, 254. He's got a rocket of an arm, as you're about to hear in a moment, nearly 1,000 RBI. So is he Hall of Fame? No, but a lot better than Ken Phelps. But this was a time, as we're about to play this clip from Seinfeld, when the Yankees were struggling, early 90s. And at this point, we have Frank Costanza, George Costanza's dad. Steinbrenner comes over to tell the Costanzas that they believe George is dead, which, of course, he isn't. And at this point, instead of Frank Costanza, the dad of George, being all just distraught and upset, he takes the moment to tell Steinbrenner exactly what he thought of the Ken Phelps-Jay Buhner trade. And it is a classic moment on a classic show, top five all time, cut number whatever, go.
2: I can't believe it. He was so young. How could this have happened?
3: Well, he'd been logging some pretty heavy hours. First one in the morning, last one to leave at night. That kid was a human dynamo.
2: Are you sure you're talking about George?
3: You are, Mr. and Mrs. Costanza.
4: What the hell did you trade Jay Buhner for? He had 30 home runs and over 100 RBIs last year. Oh. He's got a rocket for an arm. You don't know what the hell you're doing.
1: Yeah, so that was when Steinbrenner had this propensity to trade young, great prospects and get like the guy who was good maybe 4 or 5 years ago. And eventually the Yankees figured it out in 96, obviously winning their first championship since 1978, I believe it was. That was quite the long drought. And we're in a long drought right now, by the way, before we get a break. When you think about it, the Yankees have not won a World Series since 2009. Like, we're coming up now on, if they don't win this year, and it doesn't look great unless Judge could come back and Stanton can come back, and you know, the Rays keep winning. They've won 9 straight. I don't think they're going to win the division. They're probably going to have to go through the wild card route the Yankees will. You know, we're at 17 years now at this point, people, since the Yankees won a World Series, and that is the longest drought of my lifetime. That I certainly know. Anyway, this is Joe Concha. This is Joe Concha at Night, and back with so much more in just a moment.

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3: November 2nd, 1795. George Washington issues the first ever presidential pardon to the same rebels Washington led a large militia to put down just a year before. Treasury Secretary Alexander Hamilton had long urged Washington to be as hard as possible with the Whiskey Rebels, but it was Hamilton who wrote the draft of the pardon, insisting that the power of the pardon should rest only with the president.
4: Fox News, I'm Carmen Roberts. The Kennedy Center Board votes again to add President Trump's name to the building's facade and close it for renovations.
5: Both decisions test a federal judge's ruling 2 months ago that ordered President Trump's name removed from the building and also blocked plans for the closure. It is likely today's decisions will renew those legal challenges.
4: Fox's Jared Halperin at the White House. More than 35,000 customers are still without power in Ohio after storms swept through the area. On Tuesday, Governor Mike DeWine says the state's doing what it can to get the lights back on.
6: I've been in contact with the utility companies who tell us that they're getting these numbers down. But if you're one of the people who still doesn't have electricity, that doesn't give you much consolation.
4: Many areas also dealing with severe flooding. 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
8: 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Yavapai Plan, because Central Yavapai Metropolitan Planning Organization was never going to fit nicely on a t-shirt anyway.
9: Arizona News Audio. Chandler police say an officer who admitted he misused flock camera technology to find a family member with health concerns has resigned. An ex-Border Patrol agent and his fiance sentenced to 3 years probation in order to pay restitution for defrauding food assistance programs in Arizona. Swatting calls, fake calls to emergency services to generate a police response on the rise across the country. Scottsdale Police Deputy Director of the 911 Center, Karen Sutherland, says they've had three in just the last 2.5 weeks.
10: It's so dangerous for the officers that are responding and for the house or business that they're going to, because the person inside the house that's being reported generally knows nothing about this.
9: A new Wallet Hub survey ranks Scottsdale third happiest city in the country. Company analyst Chip Lupo.
11: Scottsdale ranks very high in the weather category. That has a lot to do with people's moods in terms of depression and income and employment. Scottsdale hits it out of the park on this one.
9: Connie Weber, Arizona News Audio.
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17: Welcome back, everybody. Well, Kathy Hochul decided to talk about the Statue of Liberty and the real meaning behind it, but I have a feeling that this is completely and totally inaccurate in terms of the type of people that she welcomes into this country at Ellis Island. And if you could catch the subtlety here, well, I'll fill in the blank for you afterwards in case you can't. Cut number eight, go.
18: The Statue of Liberty stands tall in our harbor. For generations, she's had a simple message. Bring me your tired, your poor, your huddled masses yearning to be free. And despite the utter lack of humanity and compassion coming out of Washington, that message still means something here in New York. It means that in this state, we treat all people with dignity and decency, regardless of how they got here.
17: Regardless of how they got here. In other words, if you entered the country illegally, you have a home in Kathy Hochul's New York. By the way, if I do a birthday segment like I did before we went to break, I probably should tell you the age of the person and what they are today or what they would have been. Jay Buhner, again, from the If You Really Want to Feel Old files, is 62 years old today. Anyway, Nancy Pelosi, much older than 62 years old. She'll be retiring after this congressional run is complete in January, and when the new Congress is sworn in, she's kind of doing like a farewell tour. And she was actually asked about, hey, what did you know about Joe Biden's brain turned to mashed potatoes, when he was president, which was obvious to anyone who was sane, sober, and has eyesight and hearing. And of course, Pelosi, never her fault. You know, she made over $100 million in the stock market. Hey, I just know how to pick them. And here, Biden, you know, I knew nothing about it. I know I advocated for him to be on Mount Rushmore, which I'll play for you in a moment. But here we have crying and pleading ignorance at this point, which what else is he going to say, I suppose? Cut number 11, go.
19: I didn't know. But I do think that those who did know should have acted upon that information, whatever that
20: is.
19: Whoever knew. There's the staff saying the family knew, the family saying the staff knew. I don't know.
17: Yeah, you're only the Speaker of the House, right, who met with Biden many, many, many times, and you're going to tell me you didn't know a thing? It's just so effing insulting. I'm sorry. And when she leaves, of course, you're going to see all these obvious tributes, and boy, that she was so awesome. She was the first female Speaker of the House. She should be in jail, quite frankly. It's called insider trading, because there is no way that you could have the return that she had on her investments in the stock market, as far as just every trade happened to be, you know, it seemed anyway, a lot of defense stocks where she was on, you know, House Intel Committee, right? And then, boy, she's buying all these stocks and knowing exactly when to sell them. And all that, it always seemed to be right before a government contract was awarded to one of these particular defense contractors, or even, you know, Silicon Valley that was involved with the military as well, such as Microsoft, for example. Now, all that said, you want to know what her return on investment was in the stock market? If you get like back, I don't know, 10% is nice, right? Double digits, better than putting the money under your pillow. That's certainly for sure, under your mattress. Nancy Pelosi posted a staggering 16,930% return on investment with her stocks and her husband's stocks as well. And no one wants to talk about that when she does all of these interviews. It's an absolute joke. And thankfully, I don't think members of Congress can trade stocks anymore. I'm not sure if that completely passed and was signed into law, but certainly more and more Democrats and Republicans are saying, well, this is ridiculous. Not just, by the way, the member of Congress or the Senate, but their spouses as well. Duh. Meanwhile, let's do a little flashback here with Nancy, shall we? And here she is arguing that Joe Biden was so great, he should be on the murderer's row of presidents, so to speak, and being added to Mount Friggin' Rushmore. In cut number 10, go.
19: Such a consequential president of the United States, a Mount Rushmore kind of president of the United States.
18: Well,
19: want to
18: really
19: know what comes next?
18: That he belongs up there on Mount Rushmore. Lincoln and Joe Biden.
19: But you got Teddy Roosevelt up there, and he's wonderful. I don't say take him down, but you can add Biden.
17: You know, I never caught that before. So that was Leslie Stahl on 60 Minutes interviewing Pelosi. And she goes, well, you got, I think she said Lincoln or Washington, I forget. But she only named one. Do you think that Leslie Stahl, if like you had to ask her to name the four presidents that are currently on Mount Rushmore, that she could probably only name one? Because she would have listed all four, right? That was interesting. And then obviously, for whatever reason, Pelosi brings up, well, Teddy Roosevelt's up there. Well, yeah. So just so we know, it's Lincoln, it's Teddy Roosevelt, it's Thomas Jefferson, and it's George Washington. And if you don't know that as a 60 Minutes correspondent, then, well, we got some real, real problems with our media. Of course we do. Oh, meanwhile, I almost did the Tucker laugh there for a second. And I want to bring up Tucker now because I just don't understand what happened to him. I've talked about this before. He used to go on Tucker's show on a weekly basis for, I think, like 2 or 3 years straight. And I met him like once or twice. He was always in another studio. I'd usually be in New York. And he would be either at Washington, where he has a residence, or Maine, or Florida. So we were always in what's called boxes. So in other words, a split screen. Tucker's there, I'm there. So we never really had any conversations off camera, because the only time I would talk to him would be when we were doing an interview on a particular topic. Once or twice, he came into New York when I went on there. He's a pleasant guy. But lately, ever since the whole thing with Fox fell apart, and he was let go, and you're seeing more and more why this may have happened, he is just saying some insane things. And boy, the anti-Israel stuff is just off the charts, to the point where now he's targeting Ben Shapiro. Now, Ben has a podcast that I listen to on a fairly regular basis because I think the guy is smart. I think he prepares for his shows really well, and he'll give you kind of a perspective that maybe you didn't consider. And oh, by the way, great sense of humor. It's not there all the time, but he uses it in appropriate places, where I guess comedy is everything and it just kind of comes out of nowhere. His Bernie Sanders is an excellent, excellent imitation, for example. Now, all of that said, I don't think anybody could really sit there and argue that Ben Shapiro isn't a smart guy, right, given his educational background. And I'll get into exactly what he's accomplished on that front in a moment. But here's Tucker talking about how Ben only got into Harvard because of, well, you'll probably be able to guess who or what, in this case, what country, yeah, got him into Harvard. Cut number five, go.
20: So maybe the last thing they need is to be lectured by people who are clearly the beneficiaries of unearned privilege, like Ben Shapiro, who somehow got into Harvard Law School despite a middling IQ. How did that happen? Never asked. People like that have no standing at all to lecture the rest of America's young people about whether or not they complain about their clearly declining standard of living and their future prospects. They have no standing at all, but they do it anyway. Now, why do they do it?
17: Okay, so here's the thing about Ben Shapiro. The guy graduated high school at 16 years old. 16. All right. And then he got into UCLA and graduated cum laude. In other words, like, that's like the really, really good one. That's like the top of your class kind of thing. So, and then after that, I think you probably have the grades to get into a Harvard, for example. And to make this argument that he has a middling IQ, if you're Tucker, I mean, at this point, if that's your argument, then you're losing the argument. I mean, let's face it. But my goodness gracious. I mean, yeah, he only got into Harvard because Israel helped him get in. Okay. Well, again, Ben's kind of like a J.D. Vance in the sense where he graduated from UCLA with, well, again, summa cum laude, but also at age 20, he's out. All right? Some people are barely through sophomore year at age 20, and he was out then. So he graduated to Harvard, also cum laude. So, yeah, I'm pretty sure that Ben Shapiro, if you want to make an argument against Ben's ideology or his perspective on Israel or anything else like that, all right, fine. That's what we're here for, debate. But I think calling him the dumb guy isn't the way to go here. That's certainly for sure. Anyway, you got to hear this. Kathy Hochul. I don't, I don't know how. I know how this person's governor, I suppose. She is in a deep blue state, and she only got in there because of what happened with Andrew Cuomo. But I think if she were to run without being governor in the first place, that she would never win. Because she says some things, you just kind of scratch your head. Like when she tried to go off on Trump because Trump couldn't name the starting five of the 1993 New York Knicks NBA championship team, which they didn't win in 93. What are you talking about? They lost to the Bulls like they always did when Michael was around, I believe, in six games. And the Bulls obviously won that year, also in six over the Suns. See, I know my stuff. Now, the point is that Hochul now is talking about the meaning of the Statue of Liberty and what it really was meant for. And I believe this is inaccurate. Cut number eight, go.
18: The Statue of Liberty stands tall in our harbor. Mm-hmm. For generations, she's had a simple message. Bring me your tired, your poor, your huddled masses yearning to be free.
17: Yeah.
18: And despite the utter lack of humanity and compassion coming out of Washington, that message still means something here in New York. It means that in this state, we treat all people with dignity and decency, regardless of how they got here.
17: Regardless of how they got here. What she's saying is, if you entered the country illegally, well, the Statue of Liberty, that applies to those folks too. No, it doesn't. No, she doesn't. Not even close, bud. So when you say, yep, the cruelty and what Trump is trying to do, the fact that she's holding on to this, and it's the ambiguous language that drives me nuts. You know, Mamdani or Hochul will always talk about, you know, well, you know, we have to welcome all migrants. Migrants. You're forgetting the illegal part, because Trump has no problem with legal immigration. It's the illegal part that he's done a spectacular job on. But Hochul still going down this road. And again, there's just enough dumb people to believe this stuff. It really is irritating. It's the only way I can put it. Meanwhile, Scott Jennings over on CNN, he does these panel shows where they always like stack at like four versus one. Right. And in this case, this fake doctor, Abdul Al-Sayed, who's running for Senate in Michigan, and he will not win. Talk about a campaign that's imploding. No shot. Now, they've already had the primary, so they can't even replace them like they did with Graham Platner. But Al-Sayed at one point did say that he does want to abolish the 4th of July, just like Francesco Hong did up in Wisconsin, which probably helped cost her that race. Well, now, of course, CNN, including the host in this case, and Caitlin Collins, is actually defending Al-Sayed to say, well, you know, he didn't really say you want to abolish July 4th. Guys, please, enough. And Jennings not having it. Cut number 13, go.
1: But when you're so crazy that Bernie Sanders and AOC won't even endorse you, you're pretty far out there. I think these holiday conversations are actually valuable. She hates Thanksgiving. Today, our own K-File here at CNN uncovered the fact that over in Michigan, Abdul Al-Sayed wants to get rid of the 4th of July. And I think the reason these things are...
21: I think he said we should get rid of fireworks.
1: He was very critical of the 4th of July. I think these
21: but
1: are
21: But I'm
1: windows.
21: Just saying getting rid of fireworks is different than getting rid of the 4th of July.
1: I think you're downplaying
22: well,
1: the message.
22: Well, I don't have the quote here, so let's
1: but
22: not adjudicate.
1: I think these are windows into the souls of these anti-American radical communists.
22: Come on.
1: You hate Thanksgiving, and you hate the 4th of July.
17: All right, so let's fact-check the CNN folks here, shall we? And especially Caitlin Collins there, who, again, just like Abby Phillip, like never wrong, always omnipotent. The condescension is remarkable. There is a now deleted, for some reason, July 2024 video where fake Dr. Al-Sayed says, quote, fireworks suck. And he goes on to plead with viewers to find another way to celebrate July 4th. The clip offered multiple reasons why fireworks suck, including air quality, the chemicals and explosive celebrations, the risk to kids and pets, and the potential for noisy fireworks to impact veterans. What? So, yeah, in other words, when you say we got to figure out another way to celebrate July 4th, that means you are for canceling July 4th. And if you're against fireworks, again, this guy's against football. In Michigan, bad idea. And if you're against fireworks, any state, it doesn't matter. You're going to lose, and that's why Mike Rogers, I think, wins this and wins this easily. The crazy is just too crazy here, and that's the way that race is going to go. Anyway, this is Joe Concha. This is the Joe Concha Show. We wrap this puppy up in just a moment.
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4: Hack, you're not a reporter. You're posing in this room as a journalist, and it's so clear by the premise of your question. And you and the people in the media who have such biases but fake like you're a journalist, you shouldn't even be sitting in that seat. But you're pretending like you're a journalist, but you're a left-wing activist. And the question that you just raised and your answer proves your bias. You should be reporting on the facts. You should be reporting on the cases. Do you have the numbers of how many American citizens were killed at the hands of illegal aliens who ICE is trying to remove from this country? I bet you don't. I bet you didn't even read up on those stories. I bet you never even read about Lake and Riley or Jocelyn Nungre or all of the innocent Americans who were killed at the hands of illegal aliens in this country. And the brave men and women of ICE are doing everything in their power to remove those heinous individuals and make our communities safer. And shame on people like you in the media who have a crooked view and have a biased view and pretend like you're a real honest journalist.
6: Allowing complete lawlessness and chaos across our country. We had 4 years of that under Joe Biden. Thanks to President Trump and Republicans and common sense policies across the board, our country is safer. Our country is more affordable. We cannot allow these radical, extreme, far-left liberals to take power. We have steady progress under President Trump right now. If these radical, extreme liberals are given a chance at power here in Washington, D.C., they will try to obstruct this president and turn our country into a communist hellhole with every extreme liberal policy that they try to implement.
17: Wow. That's good, Elias. That's really something. Again, not even. She turns 29 years old, I believe, next week, and has a 3-month-old at home and a 2-year-old as well. And, you know, when you work for President Trump, there is no off day. There is no I'm sleeping, I'll call you back later kind of scenario. To be able to handle that and be pregnant during that time, just really remarkable. And certainly she has earned every platitude that she's received at this point. And you would think now, in the end, you're going to see her again, Caroline Leavitt. And I have a feeling that's when she runs for office, like a Sarah Sanders. And hard to beat somebody who knows how to debate the way she does. That's certainly for sure. So congratulations to Caroline Leavitt. Again, one of the great press secretaries I have seen in my lifetime. All right. Well, speaking of a biased media, so here is CNN doing a story on this horrible murder in Mississippi where a woman was actually found hung from a tree. And they kind of omit, though, kind of a big nugget in the case. And this, again, is intentional. Trust me. And cut number 3, go.
7: Lots we still don't know here. But obviously, the raw imagery of a black person hanging from a tree in the American South evokes a very painful history. Now, you.
17: Yeah, the problem is that CNN completely omitted during this report that the suspect here, primary person of interest, happens to be black. So the way they portray it is, oh, you know, we see and hear about a hanging in Mississippi, and it evokes all these horrible memories of, you know, Emmett Till and going back to the slavery and the way blacks were treated way back when. But this case, it has nothing to do with race if the primary suspect is black. Just saying. Okay. Well, unfortunately, folks, we have run out of time tonight. But fortunately, we're back again tomorrow night, 9 p.m. Eastern Time on WABC. And don't forget to tune in on Sunday as well. That is the Joe Concha Tunnel to Towers Foundation show. That airs at 11 a.m. Eastern Time. So, yes, 6 days a week we work here, but hey, it's a labor of love. And thank you once again for tuning in. Always something to talk about on this show, even in the dog days of August, no question about it. So, on behalf of all of my producers here tonight, I am Joe Concha, and I've got 2 words for you. Bye-bye.
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11: Fox News, I'm Ted Linder. Energy Secretary Chris Wright claims in a post on X that 15 million barrels of oil are flowing through the Strait of Hormuz per day, but shipping data firm Kepler says just 84 vessels crossed the waterway last week, while J.P. Morgan says the real number is closer to 4 million barrels per day. On Fox, Secretary Wright insists the reports he receives are accurate.
12: Every day I get a report of transits in the north and the south and the exact product count and details of what goes through in the south.
11: President Trump claims the Strait of Hormuz is open while Iran says it's closed. Tropical storm Lala forecast to become a hurricane as it approaches the Big Island of Hawaii on Saturday, bringing with it as much as 2 feet of rain, according to the National Hurricane Center. A hurricane watch in effect for the Big Island.
13: If it makes a landfall, it'll be only the seventh landfalling storm or hurricane in the Hawaiian Islands in about 75 years.
11: It's Fox Weather's Mike Seidel. 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
14: 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A chance of showers tonight and tomorrow. After an overnight low of 61, expect high of 81 tomorrow with a high of 84 on Saturday. 68 degrees tonight for Cottonwood and Liberty Valley with a high on Friday of 91 and 96 on Saturday. 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
1: From the wild world of DC politics to America's culture clash, brace yourself for the reality check you've been waiting for. 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
2: I want us to all drop our partisan political views for this segment. I want us to pretend that we're politically just neutral, okay? I don't want you to help me tackle this question that I'm about to ask you as a Republican or as a Democrat. I don't want you to consider my question to you as a conservative or a Trump supporter or a member of MAGA, or maybe you're a blue dog Democrat. Maybe you're a progressive DSA, far left radical Democrat. I want you to drop all of that. I want to talk about basic common sense and decency. There is a guy who is really responsible, I think, for a lot of the success that these young radical activist types have been having on the national scene. He's a podcaster. His name is Hassan Piker. And every day, more stuff is revealed about the kinds of things he believes. I don't know anything about him. I know very little about him. I know he's very influential. I keep hearing he's got a lot of followers. He's a young guy. I saw him posing for pictures in his multi-million-dollar mansion by the pool. He's a very wealthy young man because there's a lot of money in podcasting. There's a lot of success that people are having in that space. You get millions of people clicking and viewing and subscribing and watching, you're going to make a ton of money. And he is. And he's enjoying it. That's why he's posing by his pool, I guess. He's Cenk Uygur's nephew. Cenk Uygur is one of the founders of the Young Turks. And you've seen that guy. He's real bombastic, kind of a large, big mouth guy, very, very provocative. And he's a leftist. He once in a while, you know, Cenk seems to be everywhere. I think Cenk and Charlie Kirk had a back and forth that went on for years. Well, this kid is evidently Cenk's nephew, and Cenk gave him sort of his start. And now he is this wildly successful activist, political podcaster who is campaigning with many, if not all, of the Democrats. They love the guy. None of them want to distance themselves from him. And they refuse to. Nobody's really condemning him. None of the Democrat leadership, whether it's establishment or the rebels of the DSA, they're all on board with this guy. He's a big star. And every day I come across another clip of something that he has said. Here's the latest example. I caught this last night. This is on social media. This is a segment from his podcast that was recently revealed.
3: It's unconstitutional. Man, you from the back, okay? I the Constitution. I wipe my the Constitution. It's a piece of paper, dude. Shut the up. The Constitution and this country, okay? You stupid.
2: Now, he wipes his butt with the Constitution. He effed the Constitution. He's also said things like, may the streets turn red with the blood of landlords and capitalists. Wants to kill people. He's called for the death of Senator Rick Scott, the murder of Senator Rick Scott in Florida. I mean, you don't need me as a conservative to point out what a reprehensible creature this individual is. But here's my question. And again, I'm

asking you to be neutral. I'm asking you to take off your political partisan hat and help me answer a question. How can the Democrats be unwilling to condemn this guy? How can the Democrats on any level not be able to step up and say, we condemn death threats against categories of people that Hassan disagrees with? We condemn a podcaster who brags about wiping his butt with the Constitution. We condemn a guy who calls for such radical, dangerous, violent things. Not only are these Democrats not condemning him, they're campaigning with him. They're marching around. He's showing up at all of these rallies, and he is effectively turning young people into DSA supporters. Again, I give you my word. I'm not speaking up and speaking out because of my partisanship. I'm asking you to be neutral. And I want you to explain to me how the Democrat machine is not willing to distance themselves from him. Because it's one of a couple of things. And I'll get the ball rolling, and I want to open it up to you at 800-655-MIKE here in the Relief Factor Studios. 800-655-6453. I will say this. It's one of, I think, only two things. They're terrified of him. They're afraid of him. Or they feel the way he does. It can only be one of those two things. If it's the former, not the latter, if they're just afraid of him, well, you're in public life, you're in political office, and you're known by the company you keep. So if you're afraid of him, there's got to be a way you can distance yourself from him without campaigning with him. But is it possible? And this is the scenario that really ought to frighten every one of us. Is it possible that this is who they are, and they found a guy who's willing to say it out loud? Could this be the ideology of the 2026 Democrat Party? 800-655-MIKE, one number does it all. Call or text. I'd love to get your reaction to this. 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

0: Gallagher.
1: Here's a text message from Michigan. He is the face of the new Democrat Party. I don't care what part of you comes from. He is dangerous, just like the people who are getting elected. The old Democrat Party is dead. Fetterman is one of the only ones to speak out against him. He wants him gone. What? It's a really good point that Michigan makes. We're talking about a danger factor here. This is a dangerous trend that we're watching unfold in America. This is not just about different political ideologies. These are dangerous, violent people who are taking over the Democrat Party. And the takeover is almost complete. These people are winning up and down. Francesca Hung's loss aside, they're winning. Big night in, was it with Miss Minnesota? Democrat socialist there. This man, I believe, and feel free to correct me if you think I'm wrong, this guy, Hassan Piker, an American Twitch streamer, influencer, left-wing political commentator, was born in 1991 to Turkish parents, spent much of his childhood in Turkey. He was raised Muslim. He only came to the U.S. for college. Here we go. Was attending the University of Miami. He transferred to Rutgers University. He graduated cum laude in 2013 with a double major, political science and communication studies. So this is no dummy. He knows what he's doing. He interned for his uncle, Cenk Ungar, the co-founder of the news network The Young Turks. He began streaming on Twitch in 2018 while still at The Young Turks. He left in 2020 to focus on his own stream. And again, this is a very wealthy guy. Public net worth estimates commonly put him in the range of $8 million or more, primarily from Twitch subscriptions, revenue, YouTube-related income. He owns a multi-million dollar home in West Hollywood, California. I mean, where's Nancy Pelosi? Where's Barack Obama on this guy? Why aren't Democrats willing to stand up and again, try to be as neutral as you can be? Try to approach this from a position of neutrality. And look, is he being investigated? I, honest to gosh, if I got on this show every day and threatened the lives of Democrat politicians that I don't like, or if I started ranting about the streets running red with the blood of liberals, I wouldn't be allowed to continue. I would face widespread condemnation, as I should. Gosh, and to think they have all their wrath reserved for people like the late Charlie Kirk. We're coming up on the one-year anniversary of his assassination. 2 weeks before he was killed, he sat down for one of his final interviews to wrestle with a timeless question: does God still speak today? Are we hearing God now? There's a movie called Can You Hear Me Now? A documentary that explores prophecy, faith, scripture, history, and the role that believers are called to play in our culture today. Rather than asking you what to think, this movie invites you to examine the evidence, consider the biblical foundations, and reflect on what it all means for believers living in today's culture. 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Here's Mike in Pennsylvania. Hey, Mike. How you doing today, sir?
2: Good. How are you?
1: I'm good. What do you make of what we're witnessing here with the rise of this Hassan Piker fellow?
0: He is just morally corrupt, first off. And you said there were two reasons why Democrats are following him. The third reason is because he has millions of views. He's reaching the people they want to reach, and they have no morals. They do not care what he says or what he does. He's reaching the demographic they need him to reach.
1: So, but does that mean, do you think then that means they agree with how he feels about wiping his rear end with the Constitution and murdering capitalists and killing his enemies? Do they feel that way too?
0: That's just it. I don't think they do down deep, but they would never say that.
1: Right. But they want the support that he can bring.
0: Exactly. They want the support and the demographic he brings.
1: All right. Thanks, Mike. Let's see what others say. Look, a lot of people say he's a walking, talking example of the broken birthright citizenship problem we have in America. Was he born here? He was raised in Turkey. I guess he was born here. And people are saying, you know what? That's the problem. Brian is in Alabama. Hey, Brian, how are you today?
2: I'm doing great, Mike.
1: Good. Thanks for calling. What's your reaction to how this is all unfolding and what we're witnessing, what the Democrat Party is becoming?
2: You know, Mike, speaking strictly as an American, not a Republican, not a Democrat, but just as an American, I think that we have a moral breakdown in this country, and I believe that if you on par between Republicans and Democrats, we're all in trouble. But the Democrats have chosen to pick this horse to run with. And I think that above all else, much like your previous caller, he reaches audiences that they need to reach. The problem is everything, it seems like, runs on money and power now. And these folks have got, and I hate to say it because I laughed at it for so long, but Trump derangement syndrome is a real thing. I think that they are so craving the return to power that they absolutely cannot stand to not hitch their wagon to anybody that they think will propel them forward. And they'll say,
1: What a great call. Brian, I'm sorry I got a hard break, but what a great point you made. And I love what you said, Brian. Let's tackle this issue as Americans, not Republicans or Democrats. 800-655-MIKE.
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7: 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Scott Marshall and the Free Radicals are featured at 6 this Saturday at the Theater on the Green on Scoob Boulevard in Prescott Valley. The Offbeats are scheduled to play from 4 to 7 on Saturday, October 10th. 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
8: 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I'll be on stage with Scott to find out what it's like to be a conservative on CNN of all things. So don't miss Scott Jennings live and in person Tuesday, September 8th, sponsored by Republican Women of Prescott, the largest in the nation.
9: Arizona News Audio. The Tempe Police Department's decided to end its sharing of flock safety data with other agencies and set up a transparency portal for the license plate reader technology. City Councilman Bobby Nichols says law enforcement agencies can request the data.
10: Requests that come from external agencies will go through the city's Crime Analysis and Intelligence Center. If they're for lawful criminal justice purposes, they include a report number. They're requesting detectives' names, the reasons for the search.
9: Nichols and other city officials had concerns about people's privacy and access to information by cities that had agreements with Immigration and Customs Enforcement. The transparency portal put in place shows citizens how the flock data is being used. It's accessed through the police department's website, provides information on agencies receiving and supplying data to Tempe's flock cameras. As the search continues for Matthew Flores, the Litchfield Park man accused of killing his parents, former Phoenix-based FBI special agent in charge, John E. Iannarelli, says fleeing the country after committing a crime comes with its own set of problems.
11: You stand out and don't look like the local populace. You have limited resources of money. You probably can't get a job overseas. Eventually, he's going to have to look for help, family or friends that he knows, and somebody's going to turn him in.
9: Iannarelli says he needs to be caught sooner rather than later, saying Flores is a threat to himself and others. He says by the looks of it, it doesn't appear that the crime was elaborately planned. Gas prices starting to climb up again. Doug Johnson with AAA Arizona says statewide they're up 3 cents a gallon in the last week to 4.40. There's just under 25 cents a gallon difference in the most expensive and cheapest gas to be found in the state.
12: Most expensive gas right now in Arizona is Graham County at $4.49. And the cheapest gas is Greenlee County at $4.16, but it's also $4.16 in La Paz County.
9: Gas statewide almost 50 cents a gallon higher than it was a month ago. The national average, $4.07 a gallon. Connie Weber, Arizona News Audio.
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1: Gosh, so many smart takes on this topic and great text messages. I'm enjoying diving into this because it's time we try to examine it once and for all, this Hassan Piker. If you're just joining us, we've been playing, stuff that keeps surfacing, the reprehensible things this guy is saying and has said as a podcaster. Look, here's Naples, Florida with a good take. Hassan Piker is just another shock jock. Howard Stern made millions in that genre. And Tom is right in terms of, well, maybe he's just a provocateur and he wants to be shocking, but what's happening is people are getting killed. Ask Erica Kirk how that works out. Ask the family of Brian Thompson, the UnitedHealthcare CEO, how it works out. When you're turning people against conservatives because of your ideology, people are dying. And evidently, the Democrats are unwilling to do. And I loved what the caller from Alabama said. Let's tackle this as an Americans. I want to hear from Democrats. Doesn't it disturb you that your leadership isn't willing to denounce this guy and step away from him? I did see, I think it was Crawford, who won this week, who beat Francesca Hung. I think Crawford said that he will not have Hassan Piker campaign with him. Will you fact check me on that, Tracy, make sure I've got that right? Because I think I do. But he is going to campaign with Francesca Hung, so that's good. Let me put my partisan hat back on for 30 seconds. Let's hang her around his neck and let him carry her around on the campaign trail. As people want this Tom Tiffany to win, hopefully, in the great state of Wisconsin. All right, partisan hat off. And it's not partisan to talk about air travel. I'm kind of excited. I'm getting on a United Airlines flight tonight. I haven't flown United in a long time. I don't often fly United. And I don't all their planes have Starlink now? I think Elon's Starlink is the Wi-Fi provider on United Airlines. So I'm real excited. I'm a Wi-Fi fanatic. If the Wi-Fi go on planes, if the Wi-Fi is down on a flight, my flight is ruined. I am miserable. You get down that Wi-Fi, because I got a master's degree in doom scrolling. I can doom scroll with the best of them. And if I don't have my Wi-Fi and I can't talk to my friends and family, and if I can't text and look at X and all that crap, it's a terrible flight. So I'll let you know how my United Airlines flight goes tonight. I don't know if they'll have Starlink. Do they tell you if you get on, if it's a Starlink? Do they brand it as Starlink? Or is it just a United Airlines brand? Because let me break it to you. The Delta Airlines Wi-Fi stinks. The American Airlines Wi-Fi stinks. Some of these airlines, you got to keep up. And if there's the technology to let it happen, well, then for crying out loud, let it happen. All right, let's go back to this. Here he is. Let's play this clip. Cut number 10. This is Hassan Piker sharing his beliefs about the foundational document of the United States of America, the U.S. Constitution. Hello, cut number 10, Hassan Piker. Hello, do we have cut 10, guys? What's going on? I don't know. Nothing's playing here. All
2: right, it's unconstitutional. Man, you can from the back, okay? I the Constitution. I wipe my with the Constitution. It's a piece of paper, dude. Shut the up. The Constitution and this country, okay? You stupid.
1: Now, that's astounding to me that anyone would say, that's our guy. That's the guy we're going to campaign with. That's the guy who we want to show up at one of our rallies. And at the very least, that's a guy who we're not willing to say we condemn those remarks. At the very least, the very minimum, the very least, that's the we condemn, we repudiate, we denounce that awful, violent, horrific language. They won't say that. Has any Democrat said it? Why is that? How can that be? South Dakota, text message. I know there had been no connection made between Hassan Piker and Charlie Kirk, but I feel this had something to do with Kirk's death. It's a good point. I think so much changed after Charlie was killed. In fact, have you seen the video of Charlie just manhandling in a debate setting? I don't mean physically, but completely obliterating Piker on stage once. Charlie and Hassan Piker years ago were on a stage somewhere. In fact, we ought to try to find that, Tracy. He just obliterated him. He embarrassed him. But, you know, little did Charlie know that maybe he was debating a very dangerous man. 800-655-MIKE, James in San Antonio, 20 before the hour. Hi, James. Welcome aboard. How are you?
3: Hi, Mike. Hi. My thoughts are pretty much, I have 3 points. One is Hassan says what the Dems cannot say and still be acceptable, attractive to independent voters. Secondly,
1: how could independent voters find that attractive? How could they find what he says appealing?
3: They're not listening to that.
1: They don't hear that
3: Hassan,
1: part of it.
3: Yes, sir. They're not going to present it to independent voters. And this man also is stirring those emotional voters who are, I think, for the most part, impressionable and young. But they're also going to be voting Democrat. They just don't have a whole lot of experience. Hatred can be a strong motivation, you know, and I think coming from a background of a conservative Christian, I don't think that I nor my friends acknowledge the fact that, you know, evil truly exists in the world.
1: That comes down to something I've said over and over and over again, that the battle between good and evil is so real right now. It's why I'm happily praying every single day. We have got to embrace our faith. We have got to pray. We've got to remember what's at stake here, because this isn't Democrat versus Republican stuff. Like the caller from Alabama said, I'm calling on Americans here. How do Americans process what's happening with this guy? I mean, I gave you an example. I mean, you can go down the list of all the horrific things this guy is saying. I could give you a montage. And, of course, his big preferred candidate in Wisconsin, Francesca Hung, got beat. And which, incidentally, I want to talk about that defeat after all the polls said she was going to win by 20, 25, 29 points. There's a Kurt Schlichter who's going to be with us on the big Gulf of America cruise in November, posted something that really was got me thinking, and I want to share it with you. I want to talk a little bit about that victory. But here's an example of Hassan Piker, and again, the crew is having to work overtime on figuring out all the creative waves to bleep everything he says, because every other word out of his mouth is a profanity. But maybe you'll get the gist of what he said. As you can imagine, he took the defeat of his DSA pal, Francesca Hung, about as good as you would have expected.
2: Okay, wake up. Corporate media is lying to you. That's it. There was not a single poll that showed that Haley Stevens was going to outperform Abdullah Sayed in a matchup with Mike Rogers. That didn't stop CNN, MS Now, ABC, CBS from skipping a beat every damn day of the week and saying, no, Abdul's going to lose to Mike Rogers. He's too Muslim.
1: Yep, and this is a fellow Muslim, so he wants the Muslims to win, that's for sure. Heavenly Father, we come before you with humble hearts, asking for your mercy and your peace in this uncertain hour. We lift up the leaders of our nation and leaders around the world. Grant them wisdom beyond their own understanding, courage to do what is right, and discernment that may prevent needless suffering. Guide every decision with justice, restraint, and a desire for peace. Lord, we pray for the brave men and women of our military and for our police officers, our firefighters, our paramedics, and all first responders. Surround them with your protection, Lord. 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Comfort their families and bring them safely home. Lord, we ask you to watch over our nation, unite us in purpose, calm our fears, and remind us that our ultimate hope is found in you and you alone. May your peace rule in our hearts. May your truth guide our nation, and may your hand of protection rest upon America. In the name of Jesus, we pray. Amen. He did raise an issue that maybe Democrats and Republicans can agree on. Was the outcome in Wisconsin with Francesca Hung and Crawford, was it rigged? Of all people, Kurt Schlichter makes that suggestion. We'll see what you think about that and more coming up.

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9: Getting all my Starlink United Airlines advice from texters. Florida writes, I flew United yesterday for the first time in probably 25 years. The Wi-Fi was awful. Other than that, the airline was pretty good, comparable to my favorite airline, Delta. Columbus, Ohio says, Mike, you got to activate the Starlink before you get on the flight. I think it's through the United Airlines app. I did it on 2 United flights last month. It was amazing. Starlink is incredible. It was only on 2 of my 4 flights, but they were smaller 737 and A320 older airplanes. I don't know what the equipment is tonight for my flight out of Tampa Bay, but I got to figure it out. Maybe I'll call United. Of course, I don't have any status with United, so I'll probably be on hold for 3 hours and 45 minutes. I took the recommended detour today. Now that they've closed the exit ramp to the airport in Tampa Bay, I was whining about that yesterday. It added like 5 or 6 minutes. It wasn't too terrible. You just got to go through 2 red lights where you never had to sit through red lights, and there's a lot of traffic in rush hour. But I don't know. It's all first world stuff. Why don't you? I mentioned Kurt Schlichter And I got to dive in and ask you what he said about the outcome in Wisconsin. I mean, you think about it. It's kind of wild that every poll had Francesca Hung winning by so much. And she winds up losing. And there's a very remarkable lack of something, lack of reaction going on here that I want to tell you about. But I mentioned Kurt. Kurt's going to be with us. Scott Jennings and I are supposed to be the co-hosts for the big cruise. He better not go running off and taking the White House press secretary gig. Well, even if he does, he better take the week that he committed to, November 14th through the 21st. You got until this Friday to sign up for the Gulf of America cruise. Gallagher, Jennings, Schlichter, O'Connor, Horn. We're going to sail through the Caribbean. We're going to be on the Eurodam, which is a fantastic cruise ship. More than a vacation. Every night we'll be gathering on the world stage, talking about these tough issues. It'll be one of the best trips you've ever taken. And again, you've only got till Friday, so if you've been thinking about it, you got tomorrow. Tomorrow's the last day. Text the keyword cruise to 94878 to get all the details about the trip. 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And again, you can also just go to our website, mikeonline.com. MikeOnline.com. I have a question for you. I'm going to ask Kurt Schlichter's question. After Francesca Hung shockingly lost to Crawford, right? Claiming there was a tabulation error in the election data. 5 of the 9 USB sticks with absentee ballots didn't have actual vote totals. The Democrat officials in Wisconsin say it was due to human error. Kurt Schlichter asks something that is great food for thought. Anyone ever notice how the Democrat establishment is always the beneficiary of these many, many errors? It's a great question, isn't it? Because ostensibly, the Democrat establishment didn't want Francesca Hung. They wanted Crawford, who is described as an allegedly more moderate guy. I don't think he's more moderate, by the way. What I'm learning about this guy, he's a whack job as well. But nonetheless, let's just take it at face value that he's described as the Democrat candidate. Okay, why does the Democrat establishment always benefit from election errors? And have you noticed how they're not screaming to the mountaintops about election fraud in Wisconsin? Why is that? Well, because the Democrat establishment benefited. They're the ones that want to cheat. Wow. 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Arturo in Palo Alto, California. Hi, Arturo. Welcome back. How are you?
10: Fine.
9: Arturo, you there?
10: Thank you. Yes, I'm here.
9: Hello. Hello, Arturo. Can you hear me? Yes, sir. We can hear you. Go right ahead. Hello, Arturo. I guess we lost Arturo. Jesse in Missouri. Hey, Jesse, what's up?
11: Hey. There used to be a thing called hate speech. What happened? How can they still be on putting their garbage out like that? How come they don't taken off? I don't understand that.
9: That's a great question. What happened to hate speech? Where did hate speech go? It was like, remember the Catholic Church used to have limbo for babies? And I think they got rid of that. I think they still have purgatory, but I don't think limbo exists anymore. Hate speech is like the limbo for the Catholic Church. I think it's time to dive into this cargo plane escape truck beverage container escape that President Trump had to make out of Turkey. A lot of accusations flying. I want to dive into that head first. Don't go away. A lot more of this busy Thursday episode of the Mike Gallagher Show is coming up. 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
0: 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Gary McNamara and Eric Harley talk about everything from politics to social issues and news of the day. 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
13: Fox News, and I'm Chris DeMeo. Tens of thousands still without power in Ohio after storms swept through parts of the state on Tuesday.
14: I certainly feel for them. We've been in contact with the utility companies who tell us that they're getting these numbers down. But if you're one of the people who still doesn't have electricity, that doesn't give you much consolation.
13: That's Ohio Governor Mike DeWine. While the storms are over, the region is still experiencing severe floods. Nearly two dozen Democratic-led states suing the federal government over a government effort to remove unqualified foreign truck drivers from the road.
15: What's happening here is you have these liberal states actually siding with an illegal truck driver over the safety of an American citizen. It shows how perverse these radical leftists have become.
13: Transportation Secretary Sean Duffy on Fox's The Ingram Angle. 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
7: 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A chance of showers tonight and tomorrow. After an overnight low of 61, expect high of 81 tomorrow with a high of 84 on Saturday. 68 degrees tonight for Cottonwood and Liberty Valley with a high on Friday of 91 and 96 on Saturday. 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
4: Hey, all right. Finally, Todd Blanche gets to be the Attorney General. The Attorney General. No more acting Attorney General. No more Deputy Attorney General. He's the Attorney General. In about 10 minutes, they're going to switch.

weakest, just terrible, terrible, and totally freaked out by MAGA. You know, it's really interesting. I remember her, you know, it's very scary what's happening right now, what I'm going through online. It's very, very, it's very scary. And no, it's not scary for people to voice their opinion about you and to pledge that you will be primaried in an election. That's a, and a lot of people wrote that stuff. Oh, it's you know, they're facing a primary. Well, that's the way this constitutional republic works in democracy, right? We get to run against you. We don't like you, and then we can vote you out, and then we can run candidates and that kind of thing. And that was supposed to be the scary part, that she would have to go through the indignity of facing a primary from one of us, you know, yahoos out there, right? Anyway, I'm very happy that this has happened. We need Todd Blanche, and good for him. He's going to be the attorney general. He deserves it. You know who I really wish would go away? I'm not a big fan of his. Corey Lewandowski and Kristi Noem. Kristi Noem being the former Department of Homeland Security Secretary, the former governor of South Dakota, and a congresswoman. You know, it's nice to be an attractive person, but when you make it all about your looks and your outfit and, oh, my God, look at how hot I am, you know, I can tell, you know, I could never imagine a man posing like that, you know, a man posing like that with the weapons and misholding guns and, oh, look at me in my Kevlar and aren't I hot and my tight jeans and all that stuff. You know, she's just all performance, all show. You know, she made a commercial about border security that featured her riding on a horse in the middle of the country. Right? Doing something like a $50 million ad campaign. Hi, I'm Kristi Noem. And there she was on her hat by Mount Rushmore, which I'm pretty sure is about 1,000 miles away from the border. Right? Talking about border security from the middle of South Dakota, Homeland Security. So it was an ego trip, like it is for a lot of these people, right? They just want to. And I mean, she's got this boyfriend, Corey Lewandowski, who is always in the middle of some disaster, one disaster after the next. You know, I'm not saying you have to have the perfect private life, but keep it private. He's always having arguments with women in the middle of Park Avenue at like 12 noon, getting drunk and falling all over himself and like licking women in public. Just dumb stuff. You know, do it in private. Don't obviously do anything against the law, but he's always getting into these scrapes. He's more harm than good. Corey. Now, somebody says that President Trump has a real soft spot for him because Corey Lewandowski was the key to his winning New Hampshire. Now, maybe that's true. And if that is true, I guess I could see why you would never leave a guy like that behind, you know. But then again, you know, he helped you get elected. He's not helping you govern. And governing, you know, is just as important as getting elected. So I hope this Corey, what's happening? There's a big story in the Post that Kristi Noem somehow wants to come back, make a comeback, and they're angling for her to be the next senator from South Dakota, and she'll replace that rhino, John Thune. Well, I wouldn't be upset about that. And also, I'm getting to the point where I could care less about what's in your personal life and if you're in the United States Senate. You know, it doesn't really matter. If you're going to vote the right way, vote the right way. It doesn't really matter what you did, who you are. I just need to know what you're going to do as far as the votes. Would I love it if Plato and Aristotle, you know, people like that? Yeah. But they're not on the ballot, are they? Right? Kristi Noem. One other thing about Kristi Noem, why I think she's kind of dead on arrival, she shot her own dog. Remember that? Now, I remember when we had to put down Spike, the great Spike. Oh, I love that dog so much. We got him in 1983. And he was with us for 13 years, 1996. And he had to go. It was time. And, you know, we brought him to the pound. And they have a procedure. And, you know, had to happen. Painless, I'm told, right? But she shot this damn dog right in the head. Right in the head because he became inconvenient. And it wasn't even an old dog. She shot him because he was a nasty dog. Because he wasn't a good dog. There's something fundamentally wrong with that, right? No deal yet with Iran. I'm not on the edge of my seat. I'm pointing out to everybody that the situation in Iran is more under control than the situation we had with Libya back in 2011. We got involved in the Libyan civil war for some reason, right?

0: We were bombing targets and helping the rebels in Libya. And the rebels were just as bad as the government. And then the Benghazi thing happened. Anyway, it's the same. It was worse during Libya. We flew more missions against Libya. You heard me make this point. I'm just not going to worry about. Now, I know the jobs numbers weren't so hot, and they're jumping up and down about that. I guess I'd like to have somebody come in and talk us through the economy. I had Steve Moore on last night. Great guy. And he told me, and I didn't realize, you know, Fauci, we've been talking about Fauci. In fact, here's a little bit on Fauci. Okay, here's Fauci telling everybody to get vaccinated, including children. Cut eight, please. Cut eight.
1: It is very important for children to get vaccinated. One, because even though it's quite true that if children get infected, the seriousness of the infection in children is clearly less than the potential in certain adults, particularly the elderly and those with underlying conditions. But we are starting to see younger people get into serious trouble. Again, at a very low rate.
0: Low rate.
1: Serious trouble.
0: That's the important part. Low rate. Serious trouble. Low rate. Myocarditis, FDA, he was talking about myocarditis in his diaries, but he wasn't telling the public about myocarditis, the inflamed heart that could result, especially in young men. You know who was talking about myocarditis publicly? A guy they tried to cancel, who they belittled, who they made fun of. He's not a doctor, but he's a common sense citizen, and he reads. And you shouldn't be shut down for ideas if the ideas are, you know what I mean? Like, within the scope, within the scope. And the scope is huge. You know, you start talking about the systemic killing of somebody, of some group. I don't want to hear about that. I think that's not good for the... I don't think that should be in the scope. But ideas like this should be in the scope, but they weren't allowed to be in the scope. Cut nine, please. Joe Rogan. Poor Joe Rogan, the podcast guy. Cut nine.
2: In a recent episode, Rogan debated the dangers of a rare heart condition in young boys, falsely saying that myocarditis is more common after they get the vaccine than if they were to contract COVID. Well, he ended up debunking himself. The clip went viral.
3: I would say, Joe, you don't need a heart of gold to think about 1,000 to 2,000 people dying a day. Let's get this right. Let's get the right facts out there.
4: And the second a doctor goes on his show, he gets very upset at them. He's their highest paid talent, and he's the guy who's spreading their lies.
0: And no, myocarditis was something that they were talking about, but talking about it mostly in public. I'm sorry, mostly in private. And when they did talk about it in public, well, we're looking into it. We're looking into it. Well, this was happening, and myocarditis is still happening, and some people are dropping dead. Now, that's not to say, I don't know, the vaccine was not my passion project. All right, I got the vaccine. I didn't make a big deal out of it. I didn't tell anybody else to do it. In fact, I publicly complained about it after the fact that, you know, I was hallucinating and had all kinds of weird dreams and Oh God, I had a fever. It was murder. I wish I had never taken it. But it was a decision between me and my wife, and I did it. I wish I didn't, but I did it. That was my business. Now, I'm not saying, you know, everybody's going to get myocarditis. Of course, that's not true. But some people are going to die and have died because of the vaccine. Just like if you tell everybody in the world to take an aspirin, some people are going to die from the aspirin. But to insist that they do it, or else they can't even get a job. They can't even get a job. Fauci did that. Let's make it so hard that you won't be able to get work if you don't get vaccinated. If you don't take this aspirin, listen to Fauci talk like a tough guy. Cut seven.
5: Once people feel empowered and protected legally, you are going to have schools, universities, and colleges are going to say, you want to come to this college, buddy? You're going to get vaccinated. Lady, you're going to get vaccinated. Yeah. Big corporations like Amazon and Facebook and all of those others are going to say, you want to work for us? You get vaccinated. And it's been proven that when you make it difficult for people in their lives, they lose their ideological bull and they get vaccinated.
0: Just what you want from a physician trying to figure out how to make your life unpleasant. Thanks a lot, pal. Thanks a lot. Wow. Hey, I found also this. As he's going off on right-wing radicals, right, he's sitting in the back seat of his car after he told the whole country to mask up. He's got five people in that car. Some are wearing masks. Some aren't. He's not. The whole time he doesn't have a mask on it. Let's see here. Where the hell is this? Well, first of all, he's a nasty jerk in the office. Cut 10.
6: It's just so much freaking work. I mean, it's just, it's a big cluster. Let's get everything back the way it was, okay? Namely, it goes into the alternative box. When they see something that's important, they'll just move it over to my box. I'm going to be doing twice the amount of work now. Well, because the Biden administration is calling me to do everything. I mean, they don't approve anything unless I say yes.
0: Wow. He's yelling at everybody, too much work. Again, sometimes he has his mask on, sometimes he has his mask off, right? Sometimes in the car, he doesn't have it on. It's just like it's a game. It was a show. They knew it was BS, by the way. They just all knew it was BS. What else did I want to do here? We have to get to the bottom. Well, we're not going to be able to get to the bottom of it. And what a bad moment for conservative media. We should have news crews camped out in front of McCabe's house, Andrew McCabe from the FBI formerly, and a guy named James Baker. These lying snakes who ran a coup. I knew about the first coup, but I didn't know about the second double secret probation coup on President Trump. They launched an investigation to President Trump, and here they are both gloating about Russia collusion investigation, and they know another investigation is going on. Cut 12, if you don't mind, from CNN, a show called The Chris Cuomo Show, you may remember.
7: I knew that we had not ever done anything wrong, so to see the IG embrace the unavoidable facts of no bias in the investigation, an investigation that was adequately predicated for an authorized purpose, and in fact one that we thought we would be guilty of dereliction of duty had we not begun it, it is satisfying to finally see those words in print.
8: The conclusions are quite clear that the president's statements over these past several years were all wrong, that there was no hoax, there was no conspiracy to overthrow anybody, there was no sedition, there was no treason, there's no evidence of any of that. And as you suggested, quite bluntly, I think the president should apologize to us.
0: There was absolutely a conspiracy to overthrow the government, and it was run by those two guys. They had no predicate, fancy bureaucratic talk. They had no reason to investigate President Trump. Stuff you see on CNN that you gave CNN, that's not sufficient cause. That first guy was Andrew McCabe. The second guy was James Baker. He was the top lawyer for the FBI. He leaves that job. By the way, when he was there, he was taking anti-Trump, Hillary Clinton research, what they call opposition research on Trump, right, and sharing it all over the media and the bureau. You're not allowed to do that. You can't take it. You can't take it from a campaign. What else did he do? Oh, yeah. And then he goes to Twitter. He becomes the top lawyer at Twitter. And once he gets wind of the Biden laptop, he insists it's fake news, or he insists it's Russia disinformation, and he turned it off. You couldn't talk about the Hunter Biden laptop on Twitter because of that man right there. James Baker is his name. I don't know where the hell he is. It's a very common name, and he's pretty much in hiding. But we have to find out. We have to legally protest and make sure that justice is served in a courtroom. We'll be right back.
9: Greg Kelly.
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1: Hey, Aaron Rodgers, the football guy. You know, I gave him a really hard time, which he deserved, for talking about that crazy ayahuasca tea, you know, and the hallucination trips that he would go on, and, oh, isn't this great, and it made me so in touch, and I didn't like any of that, and I made it clear, and he found out, and he didn't like it. However, you know, nothing is, you know, people, lots of different facets to people, all right? He also stood up and said, you know what, the vaccine, it ain't for me. And when he did that, so many meatheads came after him. For instance, Terry Bradshaw, right? Talk about a meathead. I'm sorry, I'm not a fan of Terry. You know, he's I don't know. There's too much about that guy. Enough with that guy. By the way, how old is he? 120 at this point. He's been around forever. Listen to Terry bust on Aaron Rodgers, who's totally vindicated about the vaccine and everything else. Go ahead.
2: I'd give Aaron Rodgers some advice. It would have been nice if he'd have just come to the Naval Academy and learned how to be honest.
3: Yeah. Learn not to lie, because that's what you did, Aaron. You lied to everyone. I understand immunized. What you were doing was taking stuff that would keep you from getting COVID-19. You got COVID-19. Ivermectin is a cattle dewormer. Sorry, folks. That's what it is. We are a divided nation politically. We're a divided nation on the COVID-19, whether or not to take the vaccine. And unfortunately, we've got players that pretty much think only about themselves. And I'm extremely disappointed in the actions of Aaron Rodgers.
1: Shut up, Terry. Oh, gosh. You had to go on TV and cyberbully the guy. You're allowed to. And by the way, ivermectin, it's not a farm tool. It's like a regular thing. It's a regular drug. It's been around for a long time. That was quite a moment. That was quite a moment. Country will never be the same. I will never, ever, ever trust the government again. You know, I mean, I'll just, you know, I'm not going to try. I mean, I'll listen, I'll evaluate, but I was so naive beforehand. I'm in a way, like, that's one of the many good things that came of it. A lot of bad things, but some good things too. It's not the most important story in the world, but, there's a pizza restaurant in New Jersey, and they wanted to have a birthday cake there. A family did. They bought a lot of pizza, and then the owner said, get the hell out of here with that birthday cake, and we're not cutting it for you. And it's a whole big nasty mess. But the story behind the story is it's no story. All right, I'll approve it. Be right back.
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5: Fox News, and I'm Chris DeMeo. Tens of thousands still without power in Ohio after storms swept through parts of the state on Tuesday.
6: I certainly feel for them. You know, we've been in contact with the utility companies who tell us that they're, you know, they're getting these numbers down. But if you're one of the people who still doesn't have electricity, that doesn't give you much consolation.
5: That's Ohio Governor Mike DeWine. While the storms are over, the region is still experiencing severe floods. Nearly two dozen Democratic-led states suing the federal government over a government effort to remove unqualified foreign truck drivers from the road.
7: What's happening here is you have these liberal states actually siding with an illegal truck driver over the safety of an American citizen. It shows how perverse these radical leftists have become.
5: Transportation Secretary Sean Duffy on Fox's The Ingram Angle. 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
9: Arizona News Audio. The Tempe Police Department's decided to end its sharing of flock safety data with other agencies and set up a transparency portal for the license plate reader technology. City Councilman Bobby Nichols says law enforcement agencies can request the data.
10: Requests that come from external agencies will go through the city's Crime Analysis and Intelligence Center. If they're for lawful criminal justice purposes, they include a report number. They're requesting detectives' names, the reasons for the search.
9: Nichols and other city officials had concerns about people's privacy and access to information by cities that had agreements with Immigration and Customs Enforcement. The transparency portal put in place shows citizens how the flock data is being used. It's accessed through the police department's website, provides information on agencies receiving and supplying data to Tempe's flock cameras. As the search continues for Matthew Flores, the Litchfield Park man accused of killing his parents, former Phoenix-based FBI special agent in charge, John Ian Arelli, says fleeing the country after committing a crime comes with its own set of problems.
11: You stand out and don't look like the local populace. You have limited resources of money. You probably can't get a job overseas. Eventually, he's going to have to look for help, family or friends that he knows, and somebody's going to turn him in.
9: Ian Arelli says he needs to be caught sooner rather than later, saying Flores is a threat to himself and others. He says by the looks of it, it doesn't appear that the crime was elaborately planned. Gas prices starting to climb up again. Doug Johnson with AAA Arizona says statewide they're up 3 cents a gallon in the last week to 440. There's just under 25 cents a gallon difference in the most expensive and cheapest gas to be found in the state.
12: Most expensive gas right now in Arizona is Graham County at $4.49. And the cheapest gas is Greenlee County at $4.16, but it's also $4.16 in La Paz County.
9: Gas statewide almost 50 cents a gallon higher than it was a month ago. The national average, $4.07 a gallon. Connie Weber, Arizona News Audio.
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1: Just to summarize and reiterate some of the most disgusting words ever produced by the federal government on a form 1057, I believe it's called, declassified, written in the spring of 2017. Andrew McCabe and James Baker, Andrew McCabe being the deputy director of the FBI, James Baker being the general counsel of the FBI, two Democrat partisan Trump haters, in a very important position, using the FBI and all of its resources, prestige, position. And the position, oh, by the way, literally, geographically, physically, is right on Pennsylvania Avenue, halfway between the White House and the Capitol. It's almost like the FBI thinks it's a branch of government. It ain't. It's a component of the executive branch. Know your place. Get in line, director. The FBI is opening a full investigation based on an articulable factual basis that reasonably indicates that President Donald J. Trump may be or has been wittingly or unwittingly involved in activities for or on behalf of the government of the Russian Federation. It's like it was drafted in the Situation Room, the one anchored by Wolf Blitzer, not the one in the White House, okay? This may be violations, this may be a threat to national security. And some of these little taglines, some of these little predicates they call. The FBI is predicating the investigation, okay? How do you predicate it? How do you predicate it, you jerks? According to multiple open source reports, the Trump campaign intervened during the course of the GOP platform committee discussion on Ukraine in the run-up to the 18 July 2016 Republican National Convention in Cleveland. They're trying to criminalize the Republican nominee having something to say about the convention platform. That thing is a reflection of the president, the incoming president, the nominee. He's allowed to. He is allowed to. And fascinatingly, it was the Biden administration that would not give. Here's the beef. The Trump campaign members were able to amend the GOP platform language on U.S. support for Ukraine away from the provision of lethal defensive weapons to a more anodyne call for appropriate assistance to Ukraine. Now, why in the hell would the FBI be looking into this and caring about it? There's no, they bought it all, or they created it all. There was only one way, only one position to be on Ukraine, and that was to give them lethal stuff. By the way, we gave them lethal stuff. And yes, you know, you do even make concessions, and you have, we're going to do things differently with Russia. We're going to do differently with China. A president is allowed to do that. What else do we have here? How else was the predicate?
15: The FBI assesses this platform change would be favorable to Russian interests following their annexation of Crimea.
1: I mean, this is right there. You sons of bitches, you must be prosecuted. The FBI having an opinion on domestic politics or foreign policy, whatever you want to call it, and predicating an investigation against a president.
15: Immediately after the RNC, Trump and his then campaign manager, Paul Manafort, publicly denied any involvement in softening the language on Ukraine.
1: Well, actually, we don't know who actually ordered it, but then again, they have a guy named Jeff Gordon. Now, who the hell is Jeff Gordon? Jeff Gordon goes on TV and tells CNN that he pushed the platform change to align with Trump's views. They're criminalizing politics. That's why I don't like people say, when they say, you know, we got to keep politics out of it, or politics is bad, because they have criminalized basic political activities, and they have made seem moral or superior the regular things that government kind of portrays, right? We're apolitical. I'm talking about the government agencies. They always strive to be apolitical. You got to get politics out of everything. This has got to be the career men and women of the Justice Department, the career men and women of the executive branch, the career men and women of the FBI, the career men and women of the intelligence community. Like, somehow they're superior, they're better, they're more moral than political. But it's, you know, as flawed as political may be, it's the system that we got. It's over related to the city state politics, us, the people. That's how it works. Not the men and women. The men and women, the bureaucrats, they're just some jerks who got jobs. And as part of their compensation, apparently, they accumulate so much power because they don't get paid that much money. They accumulate so much power, and we let them think that they're actually in charge and pulling the strings. And now we see we've gotten to the point where they almost are in charge. They are pulling the strings. Gordon, some guy, said on CNN that he advocated for the GOP platform to include language against arming Ukraine against pro-Russian rebels, as it was in line with Trump's views expressed at a March 2016 national security meeting for the campaign at the unfinished Trump Hotel. It's legal to have this opinion. Gordon's post-inauguration comments to CNN are supported through the FBI investigation. According to the FBI information, Gordon advised members of the Trump campaign foreign policy team on 14 July 2016 that the campaign had defeated red line amendments like providing lethal assistance to Ukraine. Go to hell, Gordon. You know, yeah, we're allowed to have a differing view on this. The irony is that President Trump ultimately gave them all kinds of lethal javelin weapons that Biden would not give. They have rigged the whole system to make Trump look bad and to justify federal law enforcement action against him. It is a crime. I got too many lazy people out there. And I know there's frustration. Well, they're interesting documents. Now what's going to happen? Now what's going to happen? Now what's going to happen? Now what's going to happen? The left, it's fascinating. They can get things moving over nothing, phoniness. And we can't get anything moving when it's real. And when it's dropped in our laps, right? The government's not moving. Media's not moving. We're not moving against any of these guys right now. No media. We don't have the media. Fox News is too busy bitching and moaning about Don Lemon and The View. They won't do any work. because they have figured out it's profitable and easy to just sit around and complain about left-wing lunacy instead of actually making things happen in the real world. And it's a frustration of mine, too, to be honest. That's why I just might have to run for the United States Senate against Chuck Schumer. Chuck, wouldn't that be something? Wouldn't that be something? Me, in the United States Senate, New York. Now, look, I honestly don't want to. I really don't want to. Number one, everything's public. I got things I want private. Everybody's got things they want private. Everything's public. What else? Why else do I not want? I like, you know, in a weird way, somebody sat me down and told me this, that I have more influence than a number of U.S. senators as it is. And I was like, really? And they took me through it, and they were like, wow. And this person was a senator, no kidding. And then a congressman told me the same thing. And then I noticed that congressman started substituting on TV shows that I was hosting. And, you know, I was like, wow. Huh. How do you like that? And a lot of members of Congress, they're just looking for, you know, they're addicted to attention. That's what they like. They're addicted to, I love the work. I love the ideas. But if nobody else would do it, and if there was a way, I think there's a way to beat him. Now, he's going to face a lot of opposition in his own primary and a lot of other things. There are more, I don't want to say more qualified, because you don't have to have a career in politics to run for the Senate. You know, who's probably going to do it? Who might do it? And if she did it, I probably would. What's that person's name who got all upset about not being able to run for governor? The congresswoman upstate. She's pretty sharp. But she took her ball and went home. They say she's still hungry, but I get the sense that she's hungry to be somebody, not hungry to do something. Although she was really great on those, on that Jewish stuff. All right, this is very minor, but I wanna see what's going on here. There's a place called Joey Tomatoes. It's a pizza joint, been around for a long time on the Jersey Shore. And reportedly, and I don't know, you know, we're putting things together, that there was a family in there. They bought a bunch of pizza, 5-year-old birthday, and they brought a birthday cake in, and they wanted to cut up by the restaurant to give to the little kids. And the owner in there went berserk. All right. Although I will say this, she doesn't use foul language as far as I can tell. And nobody did, but there was an argument. She said, we're not doing that, and this is a pizza joint. And well, let's go ahead and hear what the hell happened, shall we? Go ahead.
16: Okay, so when I come to your house with my cake, my family, whatever I want your house, is that appropriate? And I said, we're all going to go to her house with the birthday cake, okay? That's a good idea.
17: It's dead in here.
16: You didn't call, you didn't make arrangements, you just walk to a restaurant and do whatever you want. Any night, it's inappropriate. It's a restaurant.
17: It's a 5-year-old birthday party. Sense. It's a 5-year-old birthday party.
16: I don't care what it is.
17: We just want to cut the cake.
16: How about if I just come to your house with a cake and
17: okay.
16: Just do whatever I want?
17: I would say yeah.
16: It's inappropriate.
18: You're sure. Embarrassing yourself in front of
16: me. No, actually, these customers have been here for 20 years. I'm not embarrassed in anything. It's all about your dad. You should be apologizing to us.
1: Well, it went viral, and, you know, we just want to cut the cake, but you can't cut the cake. And now the everyone wants to boycott Joey's restaurant. I'm actually thinking, I don't know. Look, nobody yelled. Nobody got punched. That's good. Who was that woman who was yelling and screaming? Now, what looks to me is they went to a professional crisis management person, because this statement is very, very polished. All right. Every story has two sides. A message from Joey Tomatoes, Point Pleasant Beach, New Jersey. For over 30 years, Joey Tomatoes, a family owned, has been... Wait, for over 30 years, Joey Tomatoes, family-owned, has been part of the boardwalk. We fed families on their first summer trip and their 100th visit. Generations, we have watched kids grow and come back as parents themselves, ordering the same pie their grandparents ordered. We're proud to be part of their memories. Let's talk about that video. This is definitely a professional. A professional wrote this statement. That's fine. For a few days now, the internet has decided it knows everything about our restaurant based on 30 seconds of footage that started after the real conversation was already underway. No context, no beginning, just a clip built for outrage and comment section full of opinions. Thank you for those who supported us. So let's be clear about who we are. We are a pizza restaurant, not a party venue, not a bakery, not a rental hall. We built our name on pizza. Yeah! The kind the Jersey Shore is known for. All right, baby. We are Jersey strong. All right, I liked it right up until there. I don't like the Jersey Strong. Jersey, it reminds me of, what's his name? Chris Christie. Remember him? Protecting our customers, employees, reputation, and brand is important. All right, now they're laying it on a little bit thick. This is where the PR-ish thing comes, all right? This is PR-ish, all right? You're a mom-and-pop pizza joint. Don't talk like you're ExxonMobil. That's the stuff that's coming through right now. Every restaurant on this boardwalk has policies that exist for real reasons. Food safety, liability, order in a kitchen, running full speed on a summer night. Those policies aren't up for a public vote just because one moment of enforcing them got recorded. We have persevered one pie at a time long before this video and long after it's forgotten. That's not going to change, although we are considering a new tagline. We don't do cake, we do pizza. The Joey Tomatoes family. Well, good for them. I also wish they cut some slack to the people with the cake. What are you going to do? No harm, no foul, all right? The kid's not going to remember it. The video's going to be forgotten. Maybe they could lighten up a little bit, and maybe everybody can just have a nice day. That's how I feel. 800-848-9222. 800-848-9222. What's going on in Chicago with the mayor's race up there? Doesn't matter. What's going on with Hassan Piker, public enemy number one? Public enemy number one. This guy. You know he was rooting. There's a major star in the Democrat Party right now. He is a kingmaker. He just helped Abdul Muhammad El-Sayed become the Democrat nominee for U.S. Senate in Michigan. Sayed Muhammad, I'm going to start calling him, went out of his way to be filmed with him 2 days before the election. And this is what this guy has to say about America. All right? This is who this guy is. Cut four.
19: Kill those motherfuckers. Murder those motherfuckers in the street. Let the streets soak in their fucking red capitalist blood.
20: When you say Hamas is 1,000 times better, do you actually mean that? I do mean it. I've also said I'm a harm reduction voter, I'm a lesser evil voter, and therefore I would vote for Hamas over Israel every single time.
19: This is so insane. America deserved 9/11, dude. F*** it. I'm saying it.
1: Well, Hassan Piker, you really should go away, just like that Nick Fuentes person. I never want to talk to or hang out with Nick Fuentes. Tucker Carlson did an interview with Nick Fuentes. Just asked him questions, and they're trying to cancel Tucker over that. This guy appeared with Muhammad Abdul Al-Sayed, who becomes the Democrat nominee the next day. It's not considered a gaffe. It's not considered much of anything. It's considered a get-out-the-vote effort. So that's why this Mike Rogers guy is going to be great. And this is also why, in 2026, I am pleased to predict, and I will predict accurately, because whenever I predict, I don't know what my average is, but it's shockingly good. I mean, I even get Super Bowl scores right when it comes to me. That happened once in 2003. But anyway, what am I going to say here? I am going to say that the midterms will be won by the Republicans in the House and in the Senate. Thank you very much, Hassan Piker. Thank you very much, and we'll be right back.
21: Greg Kelly.

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7: I can just get, like,
8: just hang tight. It's going to be a little bit. A judge is on the way to sign some paperwork.
9: I'll call the other one, and then,
7: I just want to, like, get it over with and go home.
8: Right now, we're in. Just hang
7: out. I can't call my dad.
8: Not right now. You can, but not now. Once they get you down to the jail and hooked in, then you can call your dad.
10: Oh, gosh, it's very pathetic. You can stop it right there. She's arrested for drunk driving. She just ran over a newly married couple, killed the bride. Terrible. And this is, you're receiving a lot of scorn because some people say she feels sorry for herself. Look, number one, she's probably still drunk. She's going to spend a lot of time in prison, and she just killed somebody. She's got a lot to be upset about. And I don't know, there's a lot of judgment about how she acted and how she looks. I mean, my goodness gracious. And, of course, the family's gone. Oh, yeah, yeah, yeah. All right, who is on the phone? 800-848-9222, 800-848-9222. We have with us, excuse me for 1 second, Dean, how are you?
11: Hey, you know, I own a restaurant it's a vegan restaurant, and I owned it for like about 20 years now. And a lot of times people come in because it's a nice place. They'll sit down with their friends and everything else, and somebody wants something to eat that, you know, has meat in it. So every now and then somebody will bring in a fast food restaurant, something like that. And we polite. There's 2 things going on with that video. I have no problem with their stance, but the way they did it was ridiculous. We just politely go up to them and tell them, you know, they can't be doing that inside our restaurant. And they understand, and they fold it up and put it in the car, you know. So I understand the restaurant completely, but the way they reacted, I think, was over the top. That's my statement anyway.
10: I hear you, man. I hear you. But you know what? The vegan is a little bit different, right? I mean, vegan is like, you know, you don't want meat any, you don't want meat in the joint, right? There's nothing that conflicts in a cake with a pizza pie, right? It's all loaded with carbs, right? There's no, like, it's not antithetical to the product. It's a little bit different from your joint. Know what I mean?
11: I get that point, but if they would have called first and said, do you have a cake that you can give us, or can we bring our own? And you talk about it before they come in.
10: Yeah, yeah. It's, and it's just BYOB, too. Like, if you bring wine, you know, that's right. A problem with that. You got to, yeah, yeah. I hear you, pal. Good luck with the restaurant. Is it still open?
11: Oh, it's still cooking. Great. Yeah.
10: Where is it? What is it? Plug it.
11: It's in Colchester, New Jersey, Roots Cafe. Oh, my God. You're kidding me.
10: Roots Cafe, as in, like, root of a tree?
11: Roots Cafe, yes, just like the root of a tree. And it's vegan. We do all kinds of events. We do a bunch of stuff over there. You should come by. I'll buy you a smoothie.
10: A smoothie, huh? Great. Yeah, fruit.
11: It
10: okay.
11: Really is good. Look it up online. You'll love it.
10: Will do. Thank you, pal, very, very much. Let's try, who do we got here? Tony, hello.
9: Greg, just commenting on something that you said the other day. You had a senior citizen at Sonal. I called up. Nice gentleman. And he was giving you his resume before he commented. And you took the words out of my mouth. You said, I'm proud of you. And I love hearing those jerky boy references. So thank you very much. And I'm sure he probably had a magic pack and he wasn't injured too much, just about the head, neck, chest, face, and breast area. But he goes up and do that.
10: That's right. That's right. Very proud of you. What was that call? What was he responding to? What was it like, you know, I worked on Razor. And that, who was the guy he was proud of?
9: Same thing. He had called up, and I remember they got in trouble, and I think what they did instead of initiating...
10: No, but who was the guy? I'm very proud of you. It's very nice. What did he say?
9: I worked on... The Texas Jack, I think, was the character name.
10: No, remember, there's something... I'm very proud of you. It's very nice. I'm very proud of you. Oh, painting. I think it might have been the painters. I don't know, but thank you for reference. Those guys are in my DNA now. They're in my brain stem. I listened to them so much in the 90s. They are with me forever. I love it. Thank you very much, Tony. You got, can't do it. Hold on. 800-848-9222 in the next hour. Much more importantly, we got the Fauci. 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
15: Fox News, I'm Ted Lindner. Tropical storm Lala forecast to become a hurricane as it approaches the Big Island of Hawaii on Saturday, bringing with it as much as 2 feet of rain, according to the National Hurricane Center. A hurricane watch is in effect for the Big Island.
16: If it makes a landfall, it'll be only the 7th landfalling storm or hurricane in the Hawaiian Islands in about 75 years.
15: It's Fox Weather's Mike Seidel. And Energy Secretary Chris Wright claims in a post on X that 15 million barrels of oil are flowing through the Strait of Hormuz per day, but shipping data firm Kepler says just 84 vessels crossed the waterway last week, while J.P. Morgan says the real number is closer to 4 million barrels. On Fox Energy, Secretary Wright insists the report he receives indicates 15 million barrels a day are accurate.
17: Every day I get a report of transits in the north and the south and the exact product count and details of what goes through in the south.
15: President Trump claims the Strait of Hormuz is open. Iran says it's closed. 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
18: 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A chance of showers tonight and tomorrow. After an overnight low of 61, expect high of 81 tomorrow with a high of 84 on Saturday. 68 degrees tonight for Cottonwood and Liberty Valley with a high on Friday of 91 and 96 on Saturday. 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
21: Well, happy Friday. Friday. We made it. Welcome to the Friday edition of the Rob Carson Show. I'm Mary Walter, and for Rob, he is back with you on Monday. At least I think he is. If he's not, then someone else is here, because it's not me. I don't know who it is. But I'm pretty sure Rob is back on Monday after a well-deserved vacation. So just be ready. He is going to be at 11 all day on Monday, because I'm sure he has had a ton of adventures that he wants to tell you about. So that'll be happening on Monday. But happening today, Ken, thank you so much. Got me some great guests. Of course, Tony Kinnett is here coming up later this hour. And we have... And Tony is going to be joining us talking about news of the day. We've got a couple stories to deal with, and there's so much news going on.

6680 is my number. Love to talk to you if you want to jump in here. We have a pretty jam show, but I am going to try to get some topics with some calls in here. And you can also reach out to me on X at Mary Walter Radio. There's no S. Don't forget to check out the podcast. 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And the audio is on Apple Podcasts, Spotify, and Spreaker. Again, just look for Mary Walter Radio with no S. All right, let's jump into it, shall we? First of all, Senator Mitch McConnell, despite reports and ponderings to the contrary, he is alive and well, and he is announced that he has been discharged from the rehab facility. Nobody's seen him yet. That's all I'm going to say. Nobody has seen proof of life, but a statement was put out from Mitch McConnell, and he said it earlier today. I was discharged from the rehabilitation center. This was yesterday, to continue my recovery at home. On the advice of my doctors, I'll maintain an intensive regimen of physical therapy from home during the state work period, and I'll continue to engage with my staff and colleagues on an important Senate business. His office has released two photos of him since his hospitalization, but as I said, he has not been seen in public. He has not been seen on Capitol Hill since June 11th. So he's not voting, which really hurts the Republicans on some ways, because that means one more vote that they have to get on their side. They don't have any kind of buffer. He intends to finish his term, which expires in January. He does not intend to seek re-election, and that's a good thing. That's a very good thing, Mr. McConnell. You probably shouldn't be there now. He probably should have left and allowed them to appoint someone, and that would have been that, unless they needed a special election, but whatever. The Senate is, as we talked about yesterday, is going to recess until mid-September. They get 5 weeks off after today. 5 weeks the Senate is off. Now, some of them say we are going to stay in Washington, D.C., and we're going to continue to work. But John Thune refuses to cancel recess, or at least cut it in half or something along those lines. He won't do it. And one of you had a really brilliant idea. And by the way, I used it on Newsmax this morning. I was on Wake Up America, so I used it there. And we were talking about this, about Congress going on like these ridiculously long vacations and really working half of the year, if that. And I said, well, I was talking about this yesterday on the air, and a listener called in. So, and I don't know, I didn't get your names because it was just, you didn't come on the air with me. You just gave your comment to Brian and talked about paying them hourly. And I actually think it's a really good idea. I think it's brilliant. So whoever you are who called in, brilliant. I think you did a phenomenal job with it. And I thought that that was just a wonderful idea. So let's pay him hourly. Anyway, so he is going to finish his term. Senate's out till mid-September. And he won't be seen in the Capitol until then. Apparently, that's what's going to happen. I feel bad, though. I wonder if the people of Kentucky feel like they're being represented, though, because he's not voting on anything. There should be some way that we have the ability to, and I have seen for some of the committees where they vote for someone else, voting yay by proxy. You know, you can vote by proxy. Maybe that's what he's doing, but I don't know. I feel for people when they get sick, and if they want to continue working, I get it. But by the same token, and I know that he's due his privacy like anybody else, because, oh, he's a citizen too, he's just a person. That's very true, but he also has special privileges that regular people don't have either. So I kind of feel like, I don't know, do you want to be special, have special privileges, and be above the rest of us, or do you want to be like the rest of us? Because if you're like the rest of us, you wouldn't be getting all this time off with not being seen, and, you know, I just don't think that would happen in normal work environment. Maybe it would, but I still don't think this is all right. I still think that there's something hinky about this whole thing. That's just me, and I may be 100% wrong. And his wife went to China for a week or so right after he was in the hospital. I don't know if I would do that. I mean, if I were in the hospital like that and I was okay, my husband had to go for business, I'd be like, oh, go, you know, go, don't miss your trip, have fun, I'll be fine. But he was in the hospital for over a month. He was in the hospital for like 6 weeks. So, you know, I don't know, that doesn't sound like everything's fine. All right, so there's that.
Let's go to another story that was in the news.

0: kind of died out, as many of these do. And we talked about this yesterday about all the attempted attacks on President Trump, the attempted assassination, etc. All of these attempted attacks and acts of violence on President Trump, and a lot of them I had not heard of, and I think you had not heard of some of them too, because they don't really get a lot of play, and then they're in the news and they're gone. They're in the news and gone. Like the guy who they got at Trump's Southern California Golf Club. Remember, he was going to be there later that day or the next day, and he was doing some event there, and they caught this guy who they thought was acting suspiciously. Listen to who this guy is. Now, first of all, his name is Janine. J-E-A-N-I-N-E. John. Janine John Tale. Tale. He's 38 years old, and maybe this is like a boy named Sue, and he's just really angry. And he was allegedly seen wearing an earpiece and photographing Secret Service during a previous visit to the course on July 31st. So investigators arrested this guy, and he falsely claimed that he worked for the State Department and was assigned to a security detail when he was approached. And they're like, And the other guys are like, no, we don't know who this is. So they investigated, they arrest him. They find 7 notebooks filled with detailed surveillance logs during a search of his home after his arrest. The search also turned up an illegally modified AR-style rifle and a gold badge that read Fugitive Recovery Bail Enforcement. First Assistant U.S. Attorney Bill Assaley told the Post, anyone with that amount of firepower around the president poses a serious threat. He had the means to carry out something very serious, but thanks to the quick work of law enforcement, he never had that opportunity. He, as I said, falsely represented himself as an employee of the State Department. He claimed to be conducting surveillance. And he continued and said, we recovered 7 journals containing surveillance logs. This is not normal behavior. Now, this guy served in the Marine Corps from 08 until 16. He reached the rank of corporal. He was assigned as a warehouse clerk with the 1st Reconnaissance Battalion at Camp Pendleton. He deployed to Iraq from October of 08 through March of 09. He later served again in Afghanistan from June through December of 2010. He earned 2 Marine Corps Good Conduct Medals. He, along with a Navy unit commendation recognizing exceptional performance. He received the National Defense Service Medal for serving during the post-11 Global War on Terror, the Global War on Terrorism Service Medal, the Iraq Campaign Medal, the Afghanistan Campaign Medal, 2 Sea Service Deployment Ribbons, recognizing his overseas assignments, and the NATO International Security Assistance Force Medal for working in Afghanistan. Okay. So he's decorated. I don't see anything. He got something for good behavior. Going above and beyond, whatever. Deputies responded to the scene and they discovered that he was wanted in an unrelated robbery case out of El Segundo when they first made contact with him at the club on Sunday. And that's when they recovered a loaded 9mm pistol with hollow point ammunition, binoculars, and a badge that read Security Protection Agent. So he had a couple of fake badges saying different things. And the search of his home, as I said, uncovered an illegally modified AR platform rifle, additional firearms, body armor, high capacity magazines, communications equipment, and notebooks containing concerning statements. He was charged in a federal criminal complaint with possessing an unregistered short barrel rifle, a felony carrying a maximum sentence of 10 years in prison. And he now faces state firearm charges in L.A. in addition to the pending federal case. But I find it so interesting because these things don't really make the news. Like, what's up with the guy at the White House Correspondents' Dinner? Like, have we heard anything about that? If this had been, if all of these attempts had been on Obama or Biden, I guarantee you it would be wall-to-wall coverage. You see pictures of the guy walking from point A to point B. You would know everything about these guys. You would know everything about this case. They would be blowing it up like, oh my gosh, because what's the highest level you can achieve on the left is victimhood. And someone threatening your life, that's the ultimate in victimhood, right? Or actually being shot at, that's the ultimate in victimhood. So they can't give that to Donald Trump. He can't be seen as a survivor. He can't be seen as a victim, because who's he a victim of? Their side. So, you know, I don't know. Maybe this guy leans right. Who knows? Maybe he's upset that, you know, we're involved in Iran. And so, you know, he's Trump, he's MAGA, and he's upset about Iran. We don't know. But because we don't know, and that we don't know anything about the writings, nothing has leaked out, that says to me that this guy is on the left. I'm that cynical. All right, if you want to comment, 800-922-6680. You can tag me in a post on X at Mary Walter Radio. We'll be back with more of The Rob Carson Show.
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0: All right, welcome back to the Rob Carson Show. Happy Friday to everyone. I'm Mary Walter, in for Rob. 800-922-6680 is my number. Rob is back with you on Monday, so I'm glad to be here. Coming up, Tony Kinnett will be joining us. We'll talk about what's happening in the world and in this country. Got a couple things to hit him up with. You can find him at The Tonus, T-O-N-U-S, over on X. So the U.S. Assistant Attorney General for Civil Rights, Harmeet Dhillon, yesterday announced that Duke University Law School's in some trouble. It seems they're discriminating. For the incoming classes of 23, 24, and 25, Duke University Law's applications ask candidates how they would further the school's mission to equal justice, public service, and a diversity of perspectives and experiences. And reviewers in the school's admissions office were asked to place diversity/services tags on applications containing information commonly correlated with race, like being a Pell Grant recipient, as according to a statement yesterday. Investigators with the agency found that the essay questions and application fields where candidates would know Pell Grants were used as proxies for identifying minority candidates. They also found that the median LSAT scores of rejected white and Asian applicants exceeded the median LSAT scores of admitted black applicants. Discrimination based on race in higher education admissions is prohibited under federal civil rights laws. Just has never been enforced under the banner of DEI. Duke Law School doesn't get a free pass to discriminate against white and Asian students simply because it thinks it has good intentions, Dhillon said in a statement. Using diversity essay questions to identify preferred races for admission is still illegal discrimination based on race, and this department is committed to eliminating it everywhere we find it, including in our nation's schools. In a letter yesterday to the school's legal counsel, Dhillon said a review of internal communications in Duke Law's admissions office reveals a pattern of discrimination dating back 5 years. She noted that a Duke Law report from the 21-22 academic year stated the goals of increasing the next incoming class to 43% students of color, up from the previous four-year average of 34%. Moreover, the school issued guidance after the 2023 Supreme Court decision telling admissions office employees that Duke Law may consider applicants' discussion of how race affected their life, be it through discrimination, inspiration, or otherwise. So what they're trying to do is they're trying to get around the enforcement of, you know, no DEI. And here's the thing. The same people who are for all of this would have a fit if you took their favorite athletic team and said, well, there aren't enough Asians on this team. You know, sorry, guys, but we need more Asians, or we need more Hispanics in ice hockey, or whatever it happens to be. They only like it applied one way. And if people aren't getting high enough scores, I mean, don't you want like medical school? Like, I want the best person to be my doctor. I don't care what that person looks like. I don't care if it's male or female. I don't care if they're socially awkward. It doesn't matter to me. Although I will say, for a surgeon's, like, I gotta like them because they're gonna cut me open. So I have to, like, for whatever reason with me when it comes to surgeons, I have to like them. If I don't like you and I think you've got a bad attitude or whatever, I don't know if I necessarily want you operating on me. But that's just me. I digress. But for the most part, if you tell me this is the best person to do whatever, to fix your knee or your heart, whatever, I'm like, okay. And I don't care what color that person is. Diversity has no business in any of this, in my humble opinion. I also don't think it has any business in things like sports either. You should pick the most qualified person, period, end of story. You know, but I'm a dreamer. All right. You know, a lot of people talking about affordability. That's the big thing, you know, because a burrito at Chipotle is $20. And I've seen so many people post, like, I bought this food for my family to make burritos, and it was $18 and some odd cents, and it was fed a family of four, so you can make it at home. It's just that when you're paying outside, you're paying for someone else to chop up the lettuce and chop up the tomatoes and the olives and the this and the that. And put it together for you. So yes, it's going to cost more money, but you can make a burrito at home. You just have to do the work yourself. That's how it works. Was takeout food cheaper back in the day? Yeah, it was, but everything was cheaper back in the day, but we also made less money back in the day too. So, you know, there's corresponding things there. So Scott Bessent, who's the Treasury Secretary, he said yesterday that wages are up for Americans nationwide, but particularly for Main Street workers, who have seen a 5.5% year-over-year boost as of the last quarter. And I don't know whether people, because the news is not covering this, again, if this happened under Biden, everybody like, oh my gosh, happy days are here again. But because it's Trump, no one's covering it. Or people just aren't feeling it, they're not noticing it, I don't know. He said on X that the truth is wages are up for Americans across the distribution, but importantly, earnings growth for Main Street workers are at the 25th earnings percentile, was 5.5% year over year in the latest data this past quarter, more than three times the growth experienced by workers at the 75th percentile. Median weekly earnings also rose a robust 4.6%, well outpacing inflation. And he added, the fact is lower wage workers are leading, median workers are gaining, and the pundit-driven K-shaped economy narrative does not hold up. You'll see that K-shaped economy thing all over social media. Chart from BLS also showed that weekly earnings for workers in the top 75th percentile saw a boost of only 1.5%. So there you go. Coming up, Tony Kinnett will be joining us here. Lot to talk to Tony about next on the Rob Carson Show.
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18: Fox News, I'm Ted Lindner. Tropical storm Lala forecast to become a hurricane as it approaches the Big Island of Hawaii on Saturday, bringing with it as much as 2 feet of rain, according to the National Hurricane Center. A hurricane watch is in effect for the Big Island.
19: If it makes a landfall, it'll be only the seventh landfalling storm or hurricane in the Hawaiian Islands in about 75 years.
18: It's Fox Weather's Mike Seidel. And Energy Secretary Chris Wright claims in a post on X that 15 million barrels of oil are flowing through the Strait of Hormuz per day, but shipping data firm Kepler says just 84 vessels crossed the waterway last week. J.P. Morgan says the real number is closer to 4 million barrels. And Fox Energy Secretary Wright insists the report he receives indicates 15 million barrels a day are accurate.
20: Every day I get a report of transits in the north and the south and the exact product count and details of what goes through in the south.
18: President Trump claims the Strait of Hormuz is open. Iran says it's closed. 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

0: Oh, that music can mean one thing only. We welcome Tony Kinnett, investigative columnist at the Daily Signal, also the host of the Kinnett Cast. Tony Kinnett, you can find him on X at the Tonus, T-O-N-U-S. Hey, my friend, how are you? Welcome to the show.
1: Thanks for having me. It's a fine Friday. Just a nice, beautiful day of rain here in the Midwest. Hopefully, it's a little bit nicer out east.
0: It's hot, but it's not terribly hot. It depends on where you are. You know, cities are going to be hotter. You're at the coast, it's cooler. But it's beautiful out. So I'm with you. And you know what? We're all on the right side of the grass. And at this point in life, that's pretty much where the bar is for me.
1: That's true. That's very true. I'm picking up what you're putting down.
0: Thank you. I appreciate that. I want to talk a little bit. We're going to get into this more here on the show. But President Trump targeting birthright tourism, and it's so disgusting, this whole thing. I saw, I'm not sure you saw it as well, on social media in Mexico and other southern countries, there are American companies that are offering to help you have your baby in the United States, because that's not illegal, right? It's not illegal now. And we're waiting for Congress to do something. We all know absolutely nothing's going to happen. And so do they. These people know that, and I'm kind of wondering if maybe we should start one of those companies. You know, what the heck? If you can't beat them, join them, might as well make some money and have their kids, because you know what, by the time those kids are 18, I'll be well on my way to dead. So, you know, really, how bad could it be when they all come back to vote? So President Trump targeting this, signed some executive orders, two executive orders yesterday, aimed at restricting this automatic citizenship for children born in the United States. One of them targets people who come here specifically for that reason, which is already apparently illegal, because you're coming here under false pretenses, because I don't think you can say that you're coming here just to give birth to a baby. I don't know, maybe you can, but they're targeting that. Of course, this is going to be challenged, right? So where do you see this going? Is any of this going to stay?
1: I think some of it's going to stay. So the State Department has exclusive authority over visas. You've seen federal judges try to intervene here, but they just don't have authority. I'm sorry, federal judges in the United States do not have visa authority. They never have. And this is something that has been consistently thrown out at the appellate court level and the Supreme Court level. What the Trump administration is specifically targeting here are tourism and student visas, which is just what you suggested. The idea that you're saying, oh, I'm coming over here for a lovely vacation, maybe to pop out a kid, I'm not going to put that on the form. Or, of course, U.S. territories for some of the same measures. And the Trump administration making it clear that that's not going to be allowed from official policy anymore, so that the State Department doesn't get to say, well, I thought it should be interpreted like this. The Trump administration is saying, no, I am directing you exactly how this should be interpreted. And then also possible sanctions on countries who allow birth tourism organizations and operations to continue.
0: And lawsuits that are going to come out of this, do you think that the Trump administration prevails? Because they're saying that they've made it more, initially it was quite broad, they got shot down, so now they have tailored it much more closely under of course entering under false pretenses and saying that their entry was obtained through fraud. Is that something that you see, and I know you're not a lawyer, but seeing the Supreme Court saying okay and allowing that to stand?
1: Well, I mean, it's not that even the Supreme Court has to say okay and allow that to stand. I don't believe that in looking through the executive order and how this is framed, there's not even half a legal argument here. So for example, one of the left-wing international immigration advocacy organizations was asked if they were going to file a lawsuit on this, and that was earlier this morning, and their response was, on what standing? They don't even have anything here. Who are they suing on behalf of? You know, Jill in Ecuador, who wants to come here and give birth, well, she didn't put it on the form. So I guess what are they going to say now? Like, oh, you have to say you're coming here to give birth? Well, that's already illegal. So there's not something that you can even really get a lawsuit in a federal court. Although there are a lot of activism judges, the appellate courts are pretty slap happy when it comes to slapping down things that are just lawsuits for the fun of it. And then remember, there's also no longer a rote total injunction allowance anymore. So, for example, if one person has a lawsuit, they can't just declare, oh, this person is a protected class and issue a nationwide injunction. That's not allowed anymore. So I'm really, I mean, from what I've seen from even the national media coverage of this, there's not a whole lot of place for the advocates against it to go because, again, it really follows the letter of the law.
0: Yeah. What about the order seeking to prevent the use of surrogate mothers as part of that? That's something that has been growing in this country. I saw an interview with a woman who's had two. She's pregnant with the third for Chinese couples who want to have a child born in the United States, and she makes good money off of it.
1: So that's going to have to be a question that's probably argued out in the Treasury Department, of all things, as weird and grotesque as that is, because there's also a question is if you are consistently making a product, you could also argue that in this case, you are participating in indentured servitude. Essentially, you're participating in slave breeding, which is a horrible thing. That is a horrible, horrible thing. But if you are giving a baby away from the United States to another country, that is technically considered a form of indentured servitude. And there's a Supreme Court precedent in 1923 that kind of dives into this a little bit. There was a case in the Philippines, which had, again, just coming fresh off the heels of the United States liberation of the Philippines from the Spanish and all of this here and the other. So when it comes to the surrogacy operation, that's probably going to be a little bit more drawn out, but you will hear this indentured servitude slavery thing again.
0: So interesting. You're so smart. I'm so glad I get to talk to you. I adore Tony. For people who don't know, I adore him. I got to know him on a Newsmax trip, and he's just so smart. You humble me. I want to talk to you also about the Democrats, and we'll take a quick break. We'll come back on the other side. But the Democrat Party, do you see this? It's a schism, obviously. You see the rise of the communists very quickly on the left, and they have no one to blame but themselves for this because they should have put the squad in their place in the very beginning, and they didn't. And they seem to be willing to do anything for votes, and they're going to get in bed with a bunch of people who are flat-out communists who, when they get in power, they're going to take out the Democrats, the moderate Democrats and Democrat leadership first. Like, those are the first ones to go, but they're too stupid to see it. What are we to make of people like Hassan Piker, who some comments about rape have surfaced that he made before have surfaced again? There seems to be like no bottom, and the left just keeps accepting it under the guise of a big tent. Can they sustain this, and are they going to really allow the communists to take over their party?
1: So can they sustain the big tent? Absolutely not. I mean, and this has already been shown. I was yelled over this on CNN when I made the case this last week, as citing Politico and New York Times and Washington Post and all these other articles that said black voters are abandoning the Democrat Party because they feel abandoned by the push towards the socialist. They're no longer receiving kind of the breast milk of permanent national campaign donations. And so a lot of voters in from the South to the Midwest, they're part of traditionally democratic groups, those would be black voters, Hispanic voters, down the line union working class voters, they're just staying home. Or they're voting in the primary against anything, even if it's for Chris Farley impersonator Haley Stevens. And so Hassan Piker, he's like a weird like fashion of this, where the left is like, we really need someone who has motivation with the youths. And so they just went out and found someone insane. And while that may be a really great short-term political piece, well, let me put it this way. When Tucker Carlson went crazy, it completely screwed over the kind of Republican momentum. And then same with Candace Owens in the same fashion, that when she talks about an election, it toxifies it because she's ridiculous. Hassan Piker is getting into the same territory. So he's a nutcase, but he's like the only one that they really have, other than Botox Queen Jennifer Welch. Those are your choices. And so when he gets up there and says, yeah, rape is fine on wealthy universities, and actually, we should abolish prisons because everyone fantasizes about rape and murder. I mean, I do, don't you? Voters listen to that and go, oh, my God. And I mean, oh, my God, in the way that Chandler says, oh, my God, when he sees Janice for the 18th time. Like, people don't want this.
0: Yeah, no, and even CNN went after him when a segment of a podcast resurfaced where he said that even if sexual assaults occurred during the October 7th attack, it would not change how he refused what he calls the Palestinian resistance. Even if they used rape as a weapon, that was okay with him. And that was even too far for CNN. If the left starts to lose places like CNN, which, by the way, I think is much more, stumbles into journalism more often than MS Now, they're in big trouble. They're in really, really big trouble. Quick break here, Tony. We're going to come back on the other side, and there's some other things that I want to talk to you about. We'll We'll get there. I don't want to give it away yet. That's next on The Rob Carson Show.
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0: We are back on the Rob Carson Show. Tony Kinnett, my guest on the Newsmax hotline. Tony, quickly, we have Mitch McConnell's back. Nobody has seen him yet. And he's going to finish out his term. So he's not going to be back probably in D.C. until mid-September because, you know, they got to take 5 weeks off because they work so hard. Do we think we're ever going to see him back? I don't know what's going on here. No one's seen him. I don't get it.
1: So I'm look, as since the Daily Beast called me MAGA star top pundit Tony Kinnett calling for the release of a video, I have a very simple thing here. So first of all, whenever you have senators who are able to run out the clock on retirement, this is why I think the 17th Amendment needs to be abolished, and that we should go back to having election of senators directly by state legislatures, so that if you have a senator who sucks, you can repeal them. You don't have to have some old guy running out the clock until the end of time. That would be number one. Number two, all you gotta do is like release a little video and go, "Hi, I'm Mitch McConnell and I'm fine. And also I'm eating at Hardee's."
2: I would be down for that.
1: Because I too eat at Hardee's, and so I would identify. But honestly, I don't know. Whether he's alive or dead, does it matter? He's not gonna vote on anything super duper important between now and the election anyway.
0: Right. Well, you know, but let me ask you, is he voting by proxy? Do we know?
1: I know that there was one case in which he voted for proxy, by proxy, two cases in which he did not vote and was counted absent. I don't know about the full record, though. I can't answer that.
0: Okay. I was just curious how that is. All right. One last thing that I want to talk about that I didn't tell you about is yesterday was National Root Beer Float Day.
1: I'm curious
0: if you are a root beer float kind of guy.
1: Only in one place in the world, as bizarre as this will sound, only from the A&W restaurant in Iron Mountain in the Upper Peninsula of Michigan. That is the best A&W I've ever been to, and they make the root beer like in-house, and they also get the ice cream from a place like down the street, and it makes amazing, amazing root beer float. So that's like the only time that I'm ever totally in the mood for a root beer float.
0: So I bring this up because, as I said, yesterday was National Root Beer Float Day. I'm not a root beer. I love root beer, but I'm not a root beer float kind of girl. Like, I'm like, I could take it or leave it.
1: You
0: like
1: the dirty sodas that the Mormons are in love with?
0: Well, the dirty sodas have like, they have like 10,000 calories, those things.
1: Oh, you're a calorie counter. Oh, bless your heart.
0: Exactly. I just could not drink them on the regular, whereas I could have some diet root beer regularly. My favorite is Stewart's, which it must be an East Coast thing because we don't have A&W. We have A&W root beer in the store, but we don't have A&W restaurants here. So I wonder if you ever had Stewart's there. They were the drive-up ones, you know, where they come and put the tray on your window, and they made really, really, really good root beer, and they had really good hot dogs. So that's what they were known for.
1: I can't let this go for a second. I, as a Midwesterner, again, who just talked about Hardee's and A&W in the same segment, and so I'm gaining weight just by speaking about these things. Life is too short to count the calories. Have 8 root beer floats, Mary. I've seen you look fantastic. Don't listen to the people living sad and counting calories like on an abacus. Live free. Come out to the Midwest. We'll get you some biscuits and gravy. We'll make you the happiest camper this side of Yosemite. You'll love it.
0: Well, where I live, I tend to fill up on bagels and really good Italian food. So, you know, I still get that.
1: All right, I'll allow it.
0: Well, they're trying to figure out. Well, first of all, early root beer was typically made from steeping sassafras root bark with other herbs and barks. But apparently, and it was called beer because it was slightly alcoholic at the time, with generally 2% of alcohol, 1 to 2% or less. So that's why it's called beer.
1: Like, seriously, like I've had some of like their original concoction stuff that they do for like some of the tourist stuff down in like near the caves in Kentucky. It's awful. It's like, man, that's the power of Pine Sol, baby. As soon as you finish drinking it, it's like, man, I'm glad they've changed it over the years.
0: Yes, they have changed it. One legend of the origin of the root beer float is that a man named Frank Wisner in Cripple Creek, Colorado, was inspired to invent it in 1893. He was gazing out at Cow Mountain. Its snow-covered peak above darkened slopes inspired him, and he dropped a scoop of vanilla ice cream into a mug of root beer, inventing the root beer float, and he used to call it a black cow. I've heard of that, but I've heard it called a black cow before. My grandfather used to call it a black cow.
1: There is no way that story's real. That is the most made-up thing I've ever... I mean, I like the name. I like the name. The Black Cow is kind of cool. But, like, he was staring at a mountain one day and thought, oh, that reminds me of ice cream. Like, get out of here. Come on now. The man was just like, I've got this ice cream here and I've got this root beer. Hey, wait a second. And then, like, you know, I think sometimes you hear this in, like, the tech sector. They're like, one day I was staring at the horizon and I thought, what if my phone could connect to my refrigerator? And I'm like, you guys, stop it. Stop with these stories.
0: Well, apparently, the accepted version is that it was invented by A&W in 1919, or somewhere, you know, at a roadside stand in Lodi, California. They say that region gets blazingly hot in the summer, and the theory is that someone decided to add ice cream to A&W's root beer to make it even colder. So that's what they theorize.
1: I'm calling it. That makes sense, because that's how we think. There you go. And you get like a capitalist boost off of it. Not, he was staring at the mountains like one soul looking upon the face of God. Like, stop that. A&W is like, this could be colder.
0: Not to add on a sad note, but root beer is falling out of fashion. Younger generations prefer fizzy flavored waters, kombucha, energy drinks, sodas in general have fallen out of favor. But a YouGov survey found that Barks root beer is the 12th most popular popular among millennials. Among baby boomers, A&W is the fourth most popular. So
1: in the Midwest, we got Sprecher's, and Sprecher's is delightful, and they have a low calorie root beer that is my personal favorite. I know I just went on that whole spiel about calories. I have some in the fridge right now, and I'm gonna go have a bottle.
0: There you go. We have a bottle of a local made root beer, but we got it at a wedding, and we're gonna go try that. I haven't had that yet, but we'll have that. I do like a good root beer. So Tony Kinnett, thank you for joining me. You have a wonderful weekend, and you enjoy your low cal root beer.
1: Mary, you're just a delight always. You should guest for Rob more often.
0: Oh, you are so sweet. Thank you. I bet you say that to all the girls. Have a great weekend, friend, and God bless. Take care. I'm Mary Walter. More coming up on The Rob Carson Show.
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0: Back to the Rob Carson Show. We were talking about the WNBA earlier this week and about Clay Travis and his idea to have some trans players play in the WNBA. Well, there are some trans players in the WNBA, and there is one that plays in Monaco. And his name, sorry, because if you see this guy, it's a dude. It is a dude. There is no way this is a chick. You should see the muscles on this dude. He's 6'3", which, not throwing any shade, I have nieces who are 6'1 and 6 feet. So, but he's 6'3", but this guy is a tank. He is a tank. He is all muscle, head to toe. You got to look it up. Julie Tetart, T-E-T-A-R-T. 34 years old, and said he told OutKick, if they contact me, I won't say no, but you have to be realistic. I'm old, and there are far better players than me. And he said, obviously, it's a childhood dream, just like for any female basketball player, but unfortunately, it's not possible. And you gotta check this guy out, because I'm sorry, he's a dude. Just because he puts on a skirt and calls himself Julie doesn't make him a Julie. Just doesn't make him a chick. I'm sorry. Science has prevailed with this guy. In the 2025-26 season, he led in both scoring and rebounding. And if you watch any videos of him playing, he's a dude. I'm Mary Walter. Don't go anywhere. We got more coming up on the Rob Carson Show.
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2: Fox News, I'm Chris DeMail. Three executions took place in the U.S. on Thursday.
3: Oklahoma, Tennessee, and Alabama carrying out the death sentences. All three of the prisoners convicted of murder. Although unusual, the fact that they occurred on the same day, merely a coincidence.
2: Fox's Gary Baumgarten. It's the first time three executions have happened on the same day in 16 years. Nearly two dozen Democratic-led states suing the federal government over a Trump administration effort to remove unqualified foreign truck drivers from the road.
4: What's happening here is you have these liberal states actually siding with an illegal truck driver over the safety of an American citizen. It shows how perverse these radical leftists have become.
2: Transportation Secretary Sean Duffy on Fox's The Ingram Angle. More than 280 now dead after a powerful earthquake in Colombia. The search continues for survivors. 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
5: 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A chance of showers tonight and tomorrow. After an overnight low of 61, expect high of 81 tomorrow with a high of 84 on Saturday. 68 degrees tonight for Cottonwood and the Verde Valley with a high on Friday of 91 and 96 on Saturday. 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
0: And welcome back to the Rob Carson Show. Joining us in half an hour, Hillary Fordich will be joining us. We're going to talk about things that are happening in the UK, obviously, but also a meeting that happened here in the U.S., and we'll get some more information and insight from her. We touched on the whole birthright citizenship with Tony. I just wanted to play some audio from you, and I wanted to give you the opportunity to comment, 800-922-6680. Unlike Tony, hopefully these executive orders are crafted in such a way that would allow these to be enforced, because I think it is really necessary. I do not have any hope that Congress is ever going to get off its butt and do a darn thing. You can disagree with me, but I do think that that's pretty much the way it's going to go, that Congress is just going to sit back and let nothing happen. Democrats don't want this. Democrats want to just flood the zone with illegals, and I think that Republicans just don't have any desire to do anything. I just don't think they do. I think they're super happy with the status quo. I don't know why, but that's just the way it is. So, all right, let's start with Trump making some comments before signing these bills in the Oval Office. Cut one.
17: We had a very unfortunate decision in the Supreme Court concerning birthright. It was close, but a very, very unfortunate decision. So we're making adjustments because it's very unfair.

0: and they're not breaking the law. The Supreme Court said that, you know, the 14th Amendment is as it is interpreted, not the way it's interpreted now, not the way it was originally written. Even the guy who wrote it said it was for the children of the slaves, but they didn't spell it out enough in the Constitution. And Congress, like I said, has had actually centuries to change it. Well, more, yeah, centuries, I think. They have done nothing. So now Stephen Miller is explaining the two bills, just so you understand exactly what they're talking about.
1: Mention. The 14th Amendment was passed exclusively in the aftermath of the Civil War so that to ensure that the children of slaves would be citizens. It had no other meaning and purpose outside of that. And that's been clear, obviously, since the day that it was passed. You can go back and you can read the congressional debates. This is not something that's even seriously contested by anybody. The president is using his authority as commander-in-chief to sign first an executive order using the new ruling the Supreme Court issued to expand the definitions of people who are ineligible for birthright citizenship. That includes, for example, alien enemies of the United States, members of foreign terrorist organizations, and large categories of people who lobby and act on behalf of foreign governments. And so with taking this action, it ensures that large numbers of people who wrongly would be getting birthright citizenship will no longer be eligible for those benefits. The second action that he's taking, which is especially historic, is for the first time ever in American history to ban birth tourism. So I want you to really let that sink in. This has been something that people have talked about not only for years, but for decades. The idea that people come here pretending to be a tourist, pretending to be a visitor, saying they want to go to Disneyland, they want to go visit a monument or go to a national park, but the real reason they're here is to have a child, to make that child an automatic citizen, leave our country, and then have a U.S. citizen child. It gives them access under this broken system to welfare benefits, ultimately to the voting booth, and all the other rights and privileges that belong solely to Americans. So that practice of birth tourism is, as of the signing of this order, hereby banned.
0: All right. One thing I do like is trying to, because, again, the way the left wants this read is, and you know, we'll take all comers, but children of individuals designated as alien enemies, including members of organizations that the federal government has designated as terrorist groups. Yes, we should not allow people who want to take us down come here. This is why this Chinese birth tourism is going to bite us in the butt not too far down the road. You've got an entire generation of kids growing up in China right now who will be a voting age soon enough before you realize it. And you cannot be surprised when they come here, they move here, and then they start voting here. And they're going to vote the way the Chinese government tells them to vote. Do you honestly think their parents were allowed to come here and had that kind of money to pay to come here, to stay in one of the hotels that the Chinese run in Hawaii and in California? And the Chinese government's cool with that? Yeah, it's no problem. You want to escape the U.S.? You want to escape China? Sure, go have your baby in the United States, and then they can sponsor you and everything. They are slowly, they're using our laws to cut our throats, and we're going to pay for it as well. That's exactly what's happening. The Chinese population alone that has been born here, it may not be a lot now, but it's going to keep going and going and going. And if you don't think that they answer to the Chinese government, you're crazy. And that's the part of this. That's the problem, because it says it's not, the 14th Amendment says that they are not subject to a foreign, I think I want to say potentate, but basically a foreign government, not subject. A foreign government, but the Chinese are subjects of a foreign government. They could sit here and say, oh no, I was born in America. But yeah, you think that they're not reporting back to China? Of course they are. Of course they are. It's how their parents got here. Their parents were used purposely. Lastly, Trump's comments after signing the bill on birthright citizenship.
2: But they've taken birthright citizenship and they've made a joke out of it. And we're actually the only country of size, I think just about the only country, period, that does birthright citizenship. I thought we were going to win it at the Supreme Court. Unfortunately, we had a bad decision, very unfair decision. Our country suffers because of it, and we're ending it a different way.
0: Yes, it says all persons born or naturalized in the United States and subject to the jurisdiction thereof are citizens. So when you come here and you're not, you're

0: not subject to the jurisdiction thereof. How many grown adults do we have in this country that came from other countries who are campaigning for office who talk about how much they hate this country? Are they subject to the jurisdiction of America? Yes, technically, but they hate us. And they're here to destroy us. It also says, I'm not going to get into that. Supreme Court knows far more about that than I do, and that's how they chose to rule when it comes down to it. I also want to get into, you have on the left, and Tony hit on this as well, the breakdown of the demographic of El Sayed's voters. And if you want to jump in, 800-922-6680, feel free to do so. You are welcome to do that or tag me in a post on X. And I have got a lot of notifications on X, but I will try to get to all of them as we go through here. But it's hard for me to multitask that. Anyway, so El Sayed's voters, he's a former state public health official, and they call him doctor. Yes, he passed, but he went through medical school, and he passed. He never did any training, though, required to become a doctor. He never practiced as a doctor. But then again, Dr. Jill Biden is a doctor in English literature. And it's so funny because we throw that term around a lot, but my husband's an MD. And practices and has been working, you know, forever as a doctor. But we get invitations to stuff and it just says, Mr. Nobody uses the moniker doctor anymore. Like, he never gets anything with that in front of his name. But yet, Dr. Jill Biden insists on being called doctor. And El Sayed, well, he's a doctor. It's pretty funny when it is used and when it is not used. Anyway, the honorific of doctor. He won by less than a percentage point. Now, a Washington Post did an analysis of the voting data to find out who voted for El Sayed and who voted for Stevens, for Haley Stevens. And they found that Sayed won with support from young voters, of course, the under 30 crowd, by 24 points in counties with at least 30% of young adults. Stevens led counties where young adults made up one-fifth or less of the population. So clearly, El Sayed's with the young communists, the young impressionables who have no clue what the world is like because they're still wet behind the ears, and Stevens won with the older people for whom socialism's a bad word, but communism's like a no-go. In counties where black people made up at least 15% of the population, Stevens led El Sayed by 8 points. Black voters in Detroit have historically been pivotal for Democrats to win statewide, pointing to potential vulnerability for the party ahead of the general election. Counties where at least 40% of the population earned a college degree, they backed far-left El Sayed by 10 points. After the race was called, though, he changed his message. Did you notice that? He changed his message. He was one way to get elected, and then as soon as the race was called, boom, he switches. And he started painting Mike Rogers as a warmonger and a MAGA loyalist. But the Washington Post analysis says, recent polling of the general election has added to the sense of uneasiness over the rut road ahead for El Sayed. While Stevens was neck and neck in a hypothetical matchup against Rogers in November, El Sayed was trailing Rogers in some surveys. Polling has varied and has proved unreliable in primaries. Yes, that's very, very true. So I want to go to cut four here. Because this is another candidate. This is the socialist communist gubernatorial candidate for Wisconsin, Francesca Hung. We've heard this one. She's a chef. And she said in the past that she doesn't like Thanksgiving, and she was taken to the mat on that. And so she said, no. Now all of a sudden she finally came out and finally said, yes, what's your favorite holiday? Thanksgiving's my favorite holiday. So they're going to say whatever they need to say. We understand that. Well, here she is because she was asked about, because she apparently also wants to cancel Christmas. So Thanksgiving and Christmas, she wants to get rid of. She basically wants to get rid of, after you listen to this, I think anything that Americans love, anything celebratory around holidays, etc., she wants to get rid of. Listen to this. This is another holiday she's not fond of.
1: You have against Halloween.
2: I just don't... It's kind of This is, I don't have anything against it. I just don't feel the need to have to participate, and it's fine for kids. This is not a, like, I dislike. I'm not a super fun person.
0: Yeah, boy, I thought communism was supposed to be awesome. Apparently, they're just not super fun people. All right, coming up, Stephen, Arnie, hang on. I will get your calls coming up here on The Rob Carson Show.
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15: So you preferred your pronouns to be...
16: They and them.
15: They, them.
16: Okay. So, do you need me to explain how to use that?
15: Nope, because I'm not going to.
16: Okay.
0: That's great. Mary Walter for Rob Carson. Coming up, Hillary Fordich will be joining us here in just about 15 minutes. Let's go to some of the comments over on X. Sal says, in the CCP monitors Chinese who emigrate to America, and many are given instructions on what to do. Failure to obey means relatives back in China get arrested until compliance is met. That's very true. And we found Chinese police stations set up in American cities where they monitor the people that they sent here. A lot of them who came over the border, you know, all those Chinese military aged men who came over, they know. So that's what's happening. They're absolutely monitoring them. So that's why this whole birthright citizenship thing has to stop. We were also talking earlier about DEI. We talked about it with a trans basketball player in Morocco who, I swear, look up the picture, is a dude. It's the muscles are insane on this guy. There's no way that's a woman. I'm sorry. No woman is built that way. And it's just not. It's other things, too, probably, that makes it not a woman. But also Duke University Law School being caught using DEI in admissions. And Harmeet Dhillon released a report yesterday that says there's now launching an investigation because it is illegal to implement those qualifications, and they admitted to the school the Asian and white kids who were not admitted had higher LSAT scores than black applicants who were admitted. So I don't know about you, but I want my lawyer to be super competent. Steven in Santa Cruz talking about that DEI. You're in, on the Rob Carson Show. Happy Friday, Steven.
17: Mary, can you hear me?
0: I can hear you. Can you hear me?
17: Yeah, you rock. Listen, if there's time, I'll tell you something funny. But there's something that bothers me. I'm having trouble adjusting to it, and that is that my town here in Santa Cruz, California, is changing gradually, but not so gradually, in a way that makes me feel like I'm living in a different country. It got criticisms in the college paper in the 80s for being too white. I remember articles about that. Now, when I ride my bicycle around through my neighborhood in downtown, not so much downtown, but just around the surface streets, the suburban landscape, I don't see any English-speaking families walking around with their kids anymore. It's all immigrant families. So the color of the landscape of the culture is shifting, and I'm having a little trouble with that. Anything you might say about that?
0: It's interesting because if you were in a city and you were complaining about gentrification of white people moving in, you'd have movements, you'd be getting all sorts of coverage in the media because how dare white people move into, you know, black and Hispanic neighborhoods? How dare they do that? That's gentrification, and they're pushing the minorities out. But if you, as a white person, say, my neighborhood is changing and people don't even speak my language here anymore, well, then you're racist. And so the double standard, they cow white people aren't allowed to complain at all about things changing in their neighborhoods. But if they move into a neighborhood, then they're wrong for changing it. Do you see what I'm saying? And I don't care, in all honesty, this is a hand of God truth. I don't care what color you are. I don't care what your religion is, as long as you assimilate. That's all I care about. Learn how to speak the language, assimilate to the customs. Towns have different ways of doing things, right? You know, you have to, if you assimilate and become part of as opposed to changing where you move to, I'm down with it. I'm fine with it. But when you decide to move into my home and change and demand that I change to accommodate you, that's when I have a problem. And I see a problem with that.
17: You know, there's a neighboring town, I'm not going to name it, but it's probably 90% Hispanic. It's a community designed around the farming industry, so there's a lot of laborers out there. And, you know, when you go there, you know that it's predominantly Latino. You expect that. So they have one town to themselves, pretty much. And now my town, as my town is being transformed, I'd like to see, like you say, some assimilation of language barriers and everything that you just mentioned. It makes sense. But I have to blame the Anglo community also, because we're not having children.
0: That's very true. You can't argue with that. You're 100% right. And so if you're not having kids, although, you know, and that's a great question. Why is that happening? So that's a whole other topic. We're up against the clock here. Thank you so much for joining me, Stephen. I really appreciate it. Have a wonderful weekend. And it's weird, you know, like white people even feel like, I can't even mention this. Oh my gosh, because I'm going to be seen as racist because I want to cow you into that. I don't want to even observe or make note of what is happening, because that is a racist thing to say. That's not right. All right, Hillary Fordich coming up. She's joining us next here on the Rob Carson Show. Don't go anywhere.

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2: News. I'm Chris DeMayo. Three executions took place in the U.S. on Thursday.
3: Oklahoma, Tennessee, and Alabama carrying out the death sentences. All three of the prisoners convicted of murder. Although unusual, the fact that they occurred on the same day, merely a coincidence.
2: Fox's Gary Baumgarten. It's the first time three executions have happened on the same day in 16 years. Nearly two dozen Democratic-led states suing the federal government over a Trump administration effort to remove unqualified foreign truck drivers from the road.
4: What's happening here is you have these liberal states actually siding with an illegal truck driver over the safety of an American citizen. It shows how perverse these radical leftists have become.
2: Transportation Secretary Sean Duffy on Fox's The Ingram Angle. More than 280 now dead after a powerful earthquake in Colombia. The search continues for survivors. 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
5: Thanks for making the Talk of the Quad Cities KQAM your choice for your Thursday. A chance of showers tonight and tomorrow. After an overnight low of 61, expect high of 81 tomorrow with a high of 84 on Saturday. 68 degrees tonight for Cottonwood and Liberty Valley with a high on Friday of 91 and 96 on Saturday. 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

0: royal music when Hillary's on. We need like some kind of like lured royal. When our next guest is on, I'm Mary Walter and for Rob Carson. Rob's back with you on Monday. Joining us now is Hillary Fordich. She is a keynote speaker. You can find her everywhere, and she's a Newsmax contributor. Find her on X at, are you ready? H Fordwich, W-I-C-H, Hillary with one L. You got that? I'm Mary Walter. Let's go to Hillary Fordich on the Newsmax hotline. Hello, Hillary. Thanks for joining me.
1: Good afternoon. Thank you for having me, Mary. Always smashing being on with you, and I hope Rob's having a lovely time wherever he is.
0: Yeah, I don't know where he is, but I'm sure we'll hear all about it on Monday. He tells us all about his vacations and everything.
1: Yes,
0: so he'll
1: hear
0: all about
1: it
0: on Monday. Well, it's good. What a wonderful surprise when I saw that you were booked for this show this afternoon, sitting in my spot. And I said, oh, who's in for me? And I saw it was you. And I said, this is fantastic, because I also got to know Hillary on the same trip, Newsmax trip that I was on with Tony Kinnett, our last guest.
1: Right.
0: Let's, although you weren't on the cool bus with me and Tony, that's all I'm going to say.
1: we had a cool bus too.
0: Oh, sure you did. So there was a meeting recently to discuss the war in Ukraine and the humanitarian crisis in Gaza with Marco Rubio and I guess his British counterpart, Ed Miliband, the UK Foreign Secretary. Now, there is apparently some tension automatically, because in the past, Miliband, when he was the Foreign Office brief, he was a critic of President Donald Trump as a racist and a misogynist. And there was some concern when the new Prime Minister, Andy Burnham, decided to make him the face of the Foreign Office because of those criticisms of President Trump and branding him a racist and a misogynist, which I'm sure he has zero proof of. So he got it anyway. Does that automatically increase the tensions when everybody gets together?
1: Well, you're absolutely correct about this. And I think probably like Ed Miliband is not a name that's on the tip of the tongue of most Americans, but everybody needs to know this because it's really important. You're totally correct when you said that in the past, Ed Miliband had referred to President Trump as a racist, a misogynist, and he really has made completely derogatory remarks about him. Now, there was a time in Washington, D.C., where everybody was reading the Washington Post. It was very derogatory. One of the comments that I heard when I first came to Washington, or at least sayings, was, if you don't want it to appear on the front page of the Washington Post, then don't say it. In other words, you know, be careful what you say. So what is a real concern to me is not only did he badmouth the person that is really one of the most powerful men in the world, but also the most important ally that the UK has ever had, will ever have. Not only did he badmouth him, but that he was stupid enough to badmouth him. Because you don't, if you're in political life, unless you're an absolute nitwit, you know that what you say, just like Mary Waters is now quoting it, Hillary Fordwich knows it, and the rest of the world that's in the know knows it. What do you think? Do you think it's going to remain private? So to me, somebody that's that silly and has that poor a judgment shouldn't really be in that role. Having said that, I will say Marco Rubio, who I have the utmost respect for, I respect even more. I give him huge kudos because he is the consummate politician, the consummate gentleman, and he actually played nicey-nicey with Ed Miliband. I think it's in mutual best interest of both the U.S. and the U.K. to not only retain but improve and gain more out of our special relationship, because we have never had, as the U.S., a greater ally than the U.K., only until the Labour government has come in and has not been by our side. And don't forget, Americans have done our part to ruin that special relationship. It was President Obama who said, you know, if the UK votes for Brexit, they'll go to the back of the line in terms of any international trade deals behind the EU, which was not very nice to say about your most special ally. And don't forget, of course, President Obama removed the bust of Winston Churchill from the White House. So on both sides of the Atlantic and the pond, as it's referred to, you know, either party in the special relationship at some juncture has done something, like in any relationship, to send it a little bit off keel. But I do think with regard to this recent meeting, both Ed Miliband and Marco Rubio, as I said, were playing nicey-nicey, because I'm delighted to see both are valuing each other. We as Americans must stay close to the UK because of their international basis, because of the foothold it gives us within the European sort of sphere, even though obviously the UK is no longer part of Europe, never was geographically. We need to have the UK as an ally so it's mutually beneficial.
0: Okay, so there's a lot of things that I think are at play here. When I look at the UK, I see first of all a huge Islamist movement in the UK. I see a freedom of speech being cracked down on. It seems to me as if the UK is just moving in a direction that President Trump, of course, can't stand and is not for at all. So you've got that going on. So the new prime minister, he seems to be pulling back from some of this stuff. I know for his energy policy, Miliband is really into net zero and renewables, which is what sunk Germany's energy issue policy, right? Germany now is in trouble. And Trump, of course, is a opponent of wind farms. And he thinks that they should open up the North Sea and use oil and fossil fuels there.
1: You're totally in the know with regard to Ed Miliband. Yes. So our audience knows, he's banged on about global warming and the importance of net zero for years. So this is what I always say. I respect people who have different either political beliefs than me, or religious beliefs than me, or different views on the world. But my red line, this is Hillary's personal red line, is don't be a bloody hypocrite. Okay? So if he really cared about the environment, why did he hop on a plane to come to the United States? Why didn't he do it via Zoom or like on the phone, like we're doing right now? Right? He could have done it on the phone. So unless he sailed across, which he didn't, unless he rode across here, which he didn't, he could have done it via Zoom. And I always say this actually about Davos, all those global elites getting in their private jets to fly to Davos to talk about their deep concern about the environment. I will believe people who say it matters when they act as if it really matters. And by the way, for people that bang on about global warming, do you know that the next generation, particularly a lot of people in the younger generation, antique shop across America and the UK are going out of business. For centuries, people just handed down furniture. No one is talking about the global footprint of all this IKEA furniture, all this manufactured cheap rubbish stuff that everybody's buying. Nobody talks about the global footprint of that. And by the way, you can drive a Hummer for 6 months for the amount of energy it takes to air condition an American average house for 1 hour in the summer. I don't see Americans turning off their air conditioning. So for everybody that bangs on about global warming and acts like a hypocrite, Ed Miliband is one of them. And President Trump is absolutely right. These silly wind farms, oh, by the way, not only do they kill whales because of this noise that they make, and we've had whales being beached off the coast of Connecticut where we had wind farms here in the United States, but also they're not biodegradable. So they actually ruin the environment. It's kind of like the batteries for electric cars. So to me, it's the hypocrisy that really bothers me. Again, if you care about the environment, and I do all my little bits, there's certain things I do. I don't waste things. And by the way, I put my air conditioning up because I think that it's ludicrous to spend that kind of money when you don't need to have it like a freezer in your house in the summer. But anyway, I think that Ed Miliband is a hypocrite, and that's the issue I have with him.
0: Yeah, well, a lot of they set standards. The left often set standards that are impossible to live by. And so they managed to find a way to have rules for thee but not for me. And they seem to be quite comfortable with that. All right, we've got more coming up. Don't go anywhere. Our guest, Hillary Fordage, on the Newsmax hotline. More of her next on The Rob Carson Show.
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10: Poor little Democrats. Are you guys okay today? I came in to check on you. Every time Trump does something good, you guys spaz out. Would you guys shut up and let him work?
0: Welcome back to the Rob Carson Show. I'm Mary Walter in for Rob, joining us on the Newsmax hotline. It is Hillary Fordich. You can find her on socials at H Fordwich, W-I-C-H, and then the word Hillary, H-I-L-A-R-Y, only one L. My friend, I wanted to also ask you this, just kind of move away from the U.S. UK relationship for a hot second, because here in the U.S., I thought this was super interesting. For the third time in history, women currently hold more jobs than men, and experts say this disparity could be here to stay. It's not by a lot, but 79.64 million jobs held by women as of June of this year, compared to 79.34 million. So it's a difference of about 304,000. But in February, women held 96,000 more than men. So it has grown by 208,000 jobs between February and now. And my question is that, could that be just because there's more women in the United States than there are men? Aren't we 51% of the population?
1: Yes, Mary, you're correct on both points. You're correct on the statistics, and you're correct on the 51%. We are 51% of the population. We always have been. And that's been that way pretty much throughout history. But I actually, and it may, people listening obviously can tell I'm a female, I may have a surprising point of view on this, which is, I've never been a feminist. I was a head of household because I was a single mom, and that's a whole another issue. But I raised three children alone, and I have two sons. And I'm very concerned, because one of the things that the mainstream media, and actually even I don't remember hearing about it on Newsmax, or even I'm on GB News as well, and Sky News Australia, and News 24, some other networks, and I've never heard anybody talking about this. I'm just a basic nerd, so I do a lot of reading and research, and I'd heard this rumor. Never before had I about the suicide of so many young white males. And most unfortunately, my youngest son has been to three funerals of three suicides in his generation. And I will tell you, he's 25 this year, and when he graduated from a great American university with extremely good grades, having played a Division I sport and having done a lot of charitable volunteering, like literally, what more could you want from something? 19 jobs that he applied to, he looked at afterwards, months afterwards, when he didn't even get an interview with that kind of stellar resume, And he saw who was in that position. And this was at the height of the DEI initiative. And it wasn't another white male. Now, I do think, as a woman, I've always wanted a fair shake. I think it's great that I have opportunities. I want the same opportunities as a male. But I don't think that any male of any color, let alone white, or any color, should be discriminated against. We've had a lot of reverse discrimination recently in America, and the suicide rate, and this is what I was coming to in terms of which what hasn't been reported, amongst white males is the highest in all of history. They're not getting jobs. There's been, I think, literally a war on white males for a while, and I find that scary. And also, the birth rate amongst white, in quotes, you know, historically regular Americans, is 1.3 to 1, and in, I always say who's the 0.3 child, but, you know, statistically that's how it averages out. And in the UK it's 1.2. Now, there are other races that are in this country, and predominantly in Michigan and other places, and they breed 8 to 1. And so there is a big global displacement, and part of that has been the war on white males, and I think it's very sad, and I think the suicide rate is extremely sad, Mary.
0: Wow, that's insane. I did not know that. So I want to ask you, I'm sure you talk to your son about this a lot. I think that the war on men, I totally agree with it. I think that is what spurred them in the 2024 election to go with President Trump, because they were tired of being told that they're toxic. They knew that the left hated them. They knew that the left were the ones who were telling them they were toxic, and that their whiteness was the only reason they got whatever they got in life. It wasn't because they earned it. And they started to push away from that, and they went for Trump. But now a lot of them are very disillusioned with Trump and the economy, et cetera, which is insane to me, because, you know, when Biden was president, inflation was 9%. Now it's something like 3.8 or 4.2, something in that area. So half of what it was. Is that what's pushing the move towards socialism for the under 30s?
1: You know, I wish I knew what is pushing the move towards socialism categorically. I don't think anybody has the exact answer, but my suspicion is, and what I, from what I read, I think is, I think it's that we've lost our universities to not just left-leaning people, but to hardened, socialistic-minded, theoretically bound people. I've always said, actually, in theory, by the way, in theory, I think socialism's wonderful. And you know what it comes from, actually? And I have I can speak with this from authority. I lived in Holland. I headed the global business development of the KPMG worldwide. I was based in Amsterdam. I lived there for 3 years. And traditionally you say, well, look, that's a socialistic society, and that was successful. So was Norway, so was Sweden, a lot of the Nordic countries. But Mary, this is how I always explain it to Americans. It's the Viking principle. When the Vikings were rowing across the Atlantic, if Mary's back went out, Hillary had to row harder. And you know what? I don't mind paying taxes for anybody who's handicapped. Anybody who's elderly needs my help, and any veteran that was injured. You know why? Because I'm able-bodied, able-brained, and I can do it. And that's the Viking principle. That's when socialism really is, in quotes, a good society. But, and here's the huge caveat, when I lived in Holland, and I had my first son in Holland, the neighbors came and knocked, and they brought me some of the gifts and stuff and everything, and I thanked them. They were so lovely and everything. And they said, oh, yes, we always check on what's going on. And they said, we do this when someone's back goes out, because we take care of our neighbors, but if they are getting the benefits without the back problem, then we report them to the government. This is the mentality in socialistic countries. Everybody works really hard, and if somebody didn't, they were reported. Their neighbors would report them. This is the problem. When people take advantage of good people who pay their taxes and take care of other people, we're being taken advantage of in America. The British open mind and open spirit and accepting people from other countries is being taken advantage of. That's the problem. Now to your question. The liberal, left-leaning educational institution, like I said, socialism is lovely if everybody works really hard and everybody does the right thing. The problem is human nature. People take advantage, and that's what's happening, and that's where you're getting kids coming out of school from these elite schools with these high polluting principles that are lovely, but they don't work with human nature, because there are always greedy people who are going to take advantage, which they are doing in the United States and in Great Britain.
0: It's I have the right, but no one looks at the responsibility that comes along with that. On that note, we got to run. Hillary Fordich, thank you so much for joining me. You have a wonderful weekend, and God bless. Take care.
1: Thank you. You too, Mary. Thank you for having me.
0: Thanks so much. All right, don't go anywhere because we're not done here. We got more on The Rob Carson Show.
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0: back to the Rob Carson Show. Coming up next hour, Christian Chetto will be joining us. I'll talk to him about a new movie from the Daily Wire, Perez Hilton, horrible story, and some more. I wanted to give you an update on a story that we talked about. I believe it was yesterday or the day before. I don't remember which day it was. We talked about that Ohio dad who used TikTok to lure his 11-year-old daughter's alleged rapist to the house and then shot him twice. His name is Malik Chandler. He's 31 years old, and he was charged with felony assault and using a weapon under disability after he allegedly shot 20-year-old Diego Montoya Gonzalez in his Grove City home last month. Now, here's the thing. The under disability specification carries extra prison time, because we were talking about the shooter had a higher bail than the kid who, 20 years old, their video of him allegedly raping the 11-year-old daughter, but I think that's statutory rape, right? 20 and 11, I think that's statutory rape because she doesn't, can't consent. And according to prosecutors, he also had child porn on his phone. So we'll see, because I'm sure this will get some attention. So we were talking about that, but here's the thing. He could do extra prison time. It was tacked onto his charges because the dad was banned from ever carrying a firearm in Ohio because he had a felony burglary conviction from when he was a minor in 2010. If a charge wasn't added, he faced up to 12 years in prison. But now because it's been added, it's up to 15 years. And the guy he shot was out yesterday, but wound up being rearrested on burglary claims. So what a mess. What a mess. All right, Christian Chetto coming up next hour on The Rob Carson Show.
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2: News, I'm Ted Lindner. The Kennedy Center Board votes again to add President Trump's name to the building's facade and close it for renovations.
3: Both decisions test a federal judge's ruling 2 months ago that ordered President Trump's name removed from the building and also blocked plans for the closure. It is likely today's decisions will renew those legal challenges.
2: That's Fox's Jared Halpern at the White House. Tropical storm Lala is forecast to become a hurricane as it approaches the Big Island of Hawaii on Saturday, bringing with it as much as 2 feet of rain, according to the National Hurricane Center. A hurricane watch is in effect for the Big Island.
4: If it makes a landfall, it'll be only the seventh landfalling storm or hurricane in the Hawaiian Islands in about 75 years.
2: It's Fox Weather's Mike Seidel. Stay up to date with the latest on the storm. 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
5: 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A chance of showers today after an overnight low of 61. Expect high of 81 today in the Prescott Quad Cities with a high of 84 tomorrow. 68 for your overnight low in Cottonwood in the Verde Valley with a high today of 91 and 96 on Saturday. 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
1: 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Gary McNamara and Eric Harley talk about everything from politics to social issues and news of the day. 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
14: All across America, we are Red Eye Radio. He is Eric Harley and I'm Gary McNamara. Good morning.
15: Hello.
14: Well, heading out here a few hours, go visit Dad again, and go to the party for my great-nephew. It's his graduation, birthday, and I'm heading out of town to college party.
15: All right, then.
14: Everything into one. I'm going to miss him. I mean, one of the major reasons I've gone back over the last 10 years has been to hang with him, and so that won't be happening as much.
15: Yeah.
16: They're all growing up. They're all getting older.
15: Yeah, tell me about it.
14: And so it'll be a fun weekend. I mean, I'm out. Out early in the out about noon and back Sunday morning.
15: Yeah.
14: Normal quick trip.
15: Yeah.
14: You know, so.
15: All right then.
14: Oh, I did. You know, I. Speaking of flying on airplanes, I did. I really never get into debates on X. I just don't do it.
15: Right.
14: Once in a great while. I think once this week we responded to somebody, one of our listeners, and you ended the conversation, which ended up real, real good, apparently, with that caller who disagreed with us on something we actually didn't say. But but this was just a random one of somebody writing something out there. And I must have hit the algorithm on the airlines or something, because on my X feed now, I get everybody complaining about the airlines. And this one guy sat there, he wrote, he said, I was on an airliner, it's only 3/4 full. I don't know if it was American or whatever. Might have been American, maybe that's why I got it. Because I fly them all the time, and maybe that's what the algorithm has figured out. But it's like, I was on an airliner, it was like 75% full, and nobody in the exit row. So I went up and sat in the exit row, and the flight attendant came and kicked me out. Said, you can't be there. This cost extra.

0: Fox News, I'm Ted Lindner. The Kennedy Center Board votes again to add President Trump's name to the building's facade and close it for renovations.
1: Both decisions test a federal judge's ruling 2 months ago that ordered President Trump's name removed from the building and also blocked plans for the closure. It is likely today's decisions will renew those legal challenges.
0: That's Fox's Jared Halpern at the White House. Tropical storm Lala is forecast to become a hurricane as it approaches the Big Island of Hawaii on Saturday, bringing with it as much as 2 feet of rain, according to the National Hurricane Center. A hurricane watch is in effect for the Big Island.
2: If it makes a landfall, it'll be only the seventh landfalling storm or hurricane in the Hawaiian Islands in about 75 years.
0: It's Fox Weather's Mike Seidel. Stay up to date with the latest on the storm. 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
3: 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A chance of showers today after an overnight low of 61. Expect high of 81 today in the Prescott Quad Cities with a high of 84 tomorrow. 68 for your overnight low in Cottonwood in the Verde Valley with a high today of 91 and 96 on Saturday. 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
7: News, I'm Ted Lindner. The Kennedy Center Board votes again to add President Trump's name to the building's facade and close it for renovations.
8: Both decisions test a federal judge's ruling 2 months ago that ordered President Trump's name removed from the building and also blocked plans for the closure. It is likely today's decisions will renew those legal challenges.
7: That's Fox's Jared Halpern at the White House. Tropical storm Lala is forecast to become a hurricane as it approaches the Big Island of Hawaii on Saturday, bringing with it as much as 2 feet of rain, according to the National Hurricane Center. A hurricane watch is in effect for the Big Island.
9: If it makes a landfall, it'll be only the seventh landfalling storm or hurricane in the Hawaiian Islands in about 75 years.
7: It's Fox Weather's Mike Seidel. Stay up to date with the latest on the storm. 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
10: 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A chance of showers today after an overnight low of 61. Expect high of 81 today in the Prescott Quad Cities with a high of 84 tomorrow. 68 for your overnight low in Cottonwood in the Verde Valley with a high today of 91 and 96 on Saturday. I'm Bill Monroe, and that's a quick check of your weather from KQ&A 1130 AM, 99.9 FM, and on 95.5 FM in Prescott Valley and Cottonwood.
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0: Now, it's Red Eye Radio. Gary McNamara and Eric Harley talk about everything from politics to social issues and news of the day. Whether you're up late or you're just starting your day, welcome to the show. 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
19: He is Eric Harley, and I'm Gary McNamara. It happened again. The show's interfering with our conversation.
20: Listen, you people, or as our bosses call them, listeners, we need you to just calm down and just wait. You know, we'll get around to you when it's time.
19: We weren't right.
20: Station managers is going, what's happening right now?
19: Well, we're sitting here talking, and it's all of a sudden it's like, well, what's going on? We have to go on the air.
20: It really is, at times, the pre-show meeting is, and then other times, we just hit the ground running as soon as we get in, and for me, that's at about a minute till the top of the hour. It was another crazy day. You and I were talking about Leavitt leaving, or as we call her now, Leavitt. I was making an observation, just thinking about it. I thought, okay, it's before the midterms, you know. So you look at the, all right, is there anything to the jumping off of the Titanic? If, you know, there's this, if there are any internal showing the GOP isn't going to maintain the control of the House or the Senate, or would it look worse if they do lose and she gets out in December? And then I came to the conclusion that you came up with, you responded like, I don't know, I haven't put that much thought into it. and the thing is that it was kind of the point. There wasn't this big resounding, it was breaking news the other day, but she's moving on to, you know, spend more time with the family. That translates into, I've got a new gig at Fox News, probably, which is fine, but that happens. They rotate out, and quite frankly, the timing on the midterm, I think, it's not relevant. I don't think it's one way or the other.
19: Well, no, as I told you, I said, when she first came in, it was all, you know, again, you would see the influencers, the Republicans really loved her because she went after. But after a while, you come to realize nobody speaks for Trump.
20: Well, this is it. We learned that to a great extent during the first term, and Sarah Huckabee Sanders did a fantastic job with what, especially given what she had to deal with. And at one time, the messages were going backward that were so different between her message and then what the president would say on that same topic later that day, that they basically

0: Fox News, I'm Ted Lindner. The Kennedy Center Board votes again to add President Trump's name to the building's facade and close it for renovations.
1: Both decisions test a federal judge's ruling 2 months ago that ordered President Trump's name removed from the building and also blocked plans for the closure. It is likely today's decisions will renew those legal challenges.
0: That's Fox's Jared Halpern at the White House. A tropical storm Lala is forecast to become a hurricane as it approaches the Big Island of Hawaii on Saturday, bringing with it as much as 2 feet of rain, according to the National Hurricane Center. A hurricane watch is in effect for the Big Island.
2: If it makes a landfall, it'll be only the seventh landfalling storm or hurricane in the Hawaiian Islands in about 75 years.
0: It's Fox Weather's Mike Seidel. Stay up to date with the latest on the storm. 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
3: 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A chance of showers today after an overnight low of 61. Expect high of 81 today in the Prescott Quad Cities with a high of 84 tomorrow. 68 for your overnight low in Cottonwood in the Verde Valley with a high today of 91 and 96 on Saturday. 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

0: We are Red Eye Radio. He's Eric Cronin. I'm Gary McNamara. The problem with figuring out what will happen in 2028 for the Republicans is we just don't know where we're going to be issue-wise. We just don't know here at this point what it's going to look like. We know where Democrats are, socialism. Yeah. So it's easy. I mean, it's easy to figure them out with Republicans like Marco Rubio, very popular, probably I think the most popular Republican right now. But sure. I don't know on the issues what he's going to promote if he ran in 2028, and he says he won't if J.D. Vance runs.
1: I don't see J.D. Vance not running.
0: Right. And so how does he separate himself from Trump? DeSantis, people like him because he's the guy that seems like he's getting stuff done, but his personality doesn't bother me, but it rubs a ton of people the wrong way for some reason.
1: Yeah. It's, you know, I think it had to do with the primary, where he primaried against Trump. But there are, there's the question, too. Okay, great governor, but does that translate to the White House,
0: yep.
1: You know, for DeSantis? Right. So we'll see.
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0: Fox
9: News, I'm Ted Lindner. The Kennedy Center Board votes again to add President Trump's name to the building's facade and close it for renovations.
10: Both decisions test a federal judge's ruling 2 months ago that ordered President Trump's name removed from the building and also blocked plans for the closure. It is likely today's decisions will renew those legal challenges.
9: That's Fox's Jared Halpern at the White House. The tropical storm Lala is forecast to become a hurricane as it approaches the Big Island of Hawaii on Saturday, bringing with it as much as 2 feet of rain, according to the National Hurricane Center. A hurricane watch is in effect for the Big Island.
11: If it makes a landfall, it'll be only the seventh landfalling storm or hurricane in the Hawaiian Islands in about 75 years.
9: It's Fox Weather's Mike Seidel. Stay up to date with the latest on the storm. 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
12: 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KQNA, your choice for your early Friday. A chance of showers today after an overnight low of 61. Expect high of 81 today in the Prescott Quad Cities with a high of 84 tomorrow. 68 for your overnight low in Cottonwood in the Verde Valley with a high today of 91 and 96 on Saturday. 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
0: All across America, we are Red Eye Radio. We know what a woman is.
23: Well, I'm pretty sure. I mean, I'm not a rocket scientist or nothing, but
0: my my definition of a woman
23: is
0: the sex that ignores me.
23: I don't know.
0: All right, I'm kidding.
23: I don't know, because you have to include guys on that too. So I'm not sure that gets it.
0: Everybody ignores me. That's okay.
23: Everyone ignores you. Cis men and cis women all ignore you.
0: Cis. Well, I've been called a sissy.
23: Well, that's what I was going to say. Does that not resemble, like you said back in the day, they called you a femme?
0: Yes.
23: Like earlier during the break in the production room?
0: By the way, this is when I was a child. I want to make that clear. People weren't walking around when I was a 30-year-old man going, "You're a femme."
23: Yeah, I don't know. You weren't in the production room 5 minutes ago, but it's. You know what? What happens in the production room stays in the production room. Am I right, guys? Yeah. All right. I don't have my glasses on. I hope that was a thumb they gave me. But anyway, yeah. No. We can't. I think we can define. Look, I'm not a doctor.
0: I'm not a doctor.
23: I'm not a doctor.
0: Well, you're qualified then to be a Supreme Court justice.
23: Oh, my gosh. The ridiculous answers over the years from the left. You know what a woman is? Well, there's many types of women. It's not the question.
0: Yeah, it's not that we know that.
23: Yeah. Oh, trust me, we know. We know.
0: Well, but here's the thing that I love, because I find the whole WNBA thing the most entertaining thing right now in sports, and it's not what's going on the court. Well, I mean, well, occasionally some of the stuff on the court is, but it's not directly tied to putting the ball in the basket. It's the zoo surrounding it that I find to be the most entertaining thing, because when it comes down to it, we're talking about, as we said the other day when we told some of the coaches, just get back to put ball in basket, but basically that's what it is.
23: Yeah.
0: It's a game.
23: Right.
0: And so everything surrounding this, where, okay, the serious meeting was held by the general managers and the ownership and the union and everything else to discuss what we're going to do and how we're going to finally figure out how to define a woman. I mean, this stuff is hilarious because it's so bizarre. And I'm thinking to myself, I don't have a lot of life left. Not as much as somebody who's 20. Am I ever going to be in a room with all these people? I've never been in a room. I've been in a room maybe for a couple of minutes with, the last time would have been that couple. that I met at my hotel back up, the hotel I stay at when I go to Buffalo, about, you know, 5 months ago.
23: To be clear, you weren't in a room with them.
0: No, I was not in a room with them.
23: You were in the bar with them. Yeah. To be

0: Fox News, I'm Ted Lindner. The Kennedy Center Board votes again to add President Trump's name to the building's facade and close it for renovations.
1: Both decisions test a federal judge's ruling 2 months ago that ordered President Trump's name removed from the building and also blocked plans for the closure. It is likely today's decisions will renew those legal challenges.
0: That's Fox's Jared Halpern at the White House. A tropical storm Lala is forecast to become a hurricane as it approaches the Big Island of Hawaii on Saturday, bringing with it as much as 2 feet of rain, according to the National Hurricane Center. A hurricane watch is in effect for the Big Island.
2: If it makes a landfall, it'll be only the seventh landfalling storm or hurricane in the Hawaiian Islands in about 75 years.
0: It's Fox Weather's Mike Seidel. Stay up to date with the latest on the storm. 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
3: 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A chance of showers today after an overnight low of 61. Expect high of 81 today in the Prescott Quad Cities with a high of 84 tomorrow. 68 for your overnight low in Cottonwood in the Verde Valley with a high today of 91 and 96 on Saturday. 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
7: Fox News, I'm Ted Lindner. The Kennedy Center Board votes again to add President Trump's name to the building's facade and close it for renovations.
8: Both decisions test a federal judge's ruling 2 months ago that ordered President Trump's name removed from the building and also blocked plans for the closure. It is likely today's decisions will renew those legal challenges.
7: That's Fox's Jared Halpern at the White House. Tropical storm Lala is forecast to become a hurricane as it approaches the Big Island of Hawaii on Saturday, bringing with it as much as 2 feet of rain, according to the National Hurricane Center. A hurricane watch is in effect for the Big Island.
9: If it makes a landfall, it'll be only the seventh landfalling storm or hurricane in the Hawaiian Islands in about 75 years.
7: It's Fox Weather's Mike Seidel. Stay up to date with the latest on the storm. 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
10: 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A chance of showers today after an overnight low of 61. Expect high of 81 today in the Prescott Quad Cities with a high of 84 tomorrow. 68 for your overnight low in Cottonwood in the Verde Valley with a high today of 91 and 96 on Saturday. 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
22: And a very good morning to you here at O'Connor & Company. It's the best way to start your day the right way on America's Morning Show. 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But today, we are once again back in the studios of KCBQ The Answer in San Diego, California, as our week-long Southern California odyssey winds up. And still no granddaughter. Still no granddaughter. I checked in on my daughter last night. We had an event with Young America's Foundation up at the Reagan Ranch in Santa Barbara. More on that later. And actually what might be an opportunity for our listeners to join me at the Reagan Ranch on a special trip that we're starting to plan now. That's something very cool if you've never been to the Reagan Ranch, and not many people have. It's pretty exclusive. We're going to share more information as the weeks go on about that opportunity for you. But while we were coming back from Santa Barbara, I check in with my daughter. I say, hey, how's it going? You know, because I don't want to say, is the baby here? Are you going into labor? How are your contractions? Do you have contractions? No, I don't want to be that guy. So I check in with my daughter and I say, so what's going on? And she says to me, now this is a girl who is 4 days overdue, very pregnant, very big. She's got her Marine Corps husband there who's taken a couple of days waiting for the baby. You know, she's not checking in at her submarine, really, or well, she's not on a submarine right now, but she's not. And I say, hey, how's it going? And she says, yeah, we're heading out to play some pickleball. She's heading out to play some pickleball. She's 4 days past due. She's got a giant, what appears to be a very big, growing baby in her tummy. And she's heading, I'm going crazy. I can barely stay awake thinking that she's going out to play pickleball. That's what my life is right now. So we're wrapping up our weekend, or our week here in Southern California. It's still in San Diego. We'll be heading back to Washington this weekend after a quick stop to see the wonderful wedding nuptials of the oldest child of Matt and Mercedes Schlapp. Very excited. We'll tell you all about that on Monday. But that's where we are right now. Now, coming up in this program, in this hour, Cully Stimson from Heritage Foundation is going to join us. He's been doing a deep dive into the plummeting violent crime statistics in some of our major cities. Apparently, enforcing the law and punishing criminals goes a long way to making crime rates drop. I know it's shocking. Bethany Mandel joins us in hour two. Get her perspective on AOC's very public egg freezing habit. And then in our third hour, we've got the Assistant Secretary of Health and Human Services, Brian Christine, about a big announcement yesterday having to do with your federal tax dollars going to pay fraudulently for children to get sex change operations and the Trump administration putting an end to that. That's all coming up later in the program. I have a simple question for you right now, though. Who should be the next press secretary for the White House? I've waited a day or two to chime in on this, but we know that Caroline Leavitt has announced that she's going to take some time off. I think she's coming back to the White House personally. I think part of this is so Caroline Leavitt can be used on the campaign trail for these midterm elections. She's going to be a great surrogate. But at the same time, I take her at her word that it's a grind and she would like to spend time with her newborn baby. I get it. I would want to as well. So there's a lot of speculation about who might be the next White House press secretary. And, well, I want the people to decide. The fact is the White House Communications Office guaranteed right now listening to this program. We are their morning show in Washington, D.C., and so they'll take your opinion into account. 855-784-4255, 855-784-4255. Who would you like to see behind that podium every day giving the briefing to the White House press corps and communicating to the American people directly over the heads of the White House press corps? Who's going to be that effective communicator that you demand at the White House? 855-784-4255. Now, there's some rumors that I want to address because it was a big

0: And the talent that they've had. First, we had the tragic home accident of Dennis Prager. Dennis Prager is one of the anchor talents for Salem Media. Suddenly, he's not on the air anymore. Then we had Sebastian Gorka, who was the afternoon drive host on the network. He gets a job from the White House. He goes. Then who came in and sort of filled the slot of Dennis Prager with Charlie Kirk. And then, of course, Charlie Kirk tragically gets assassinated. Then Chris DeGaulle was the morning show host for Salem. He decides to, retire early from radio and run for Congress. Now he's heading to the House of Representatives. Michelle Tafoya was on the Salem Podcast Network. Now she's the nominee in Minnesota for the network. And now Scott Jennings, who's on the network, is going to get a job at the White House. This is insane. How many people working here for this network are going to leave because of various reasons? 855-784-4255. Who do you want to get the job?
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0: I still want Chris Plant. Chris Plant, who comes on, he's a nationally syndicated talk radio host. He's on right after this program on WMAL, 9 a.m. to noon Eastern, and a very good friend. I would love to see Chris Plant take that podium, even if it's just right. Here's the thing. Chris Plant does not want to do it, but he'd be amazing. Caroline Leavitt has been great. The president has been blessed with very good White House press secretaries. He will find a great replacement. I'm told, according to the Daily Beast, it's Scott Jennings is one of the options. Carrie Lake, which is an interesting thought, is one of the options. And Spencer Pratt. Spencer Pratt, who apparently the president really gets along with ever since his run for mayor of Los Angeles. And, you know, they took it away in the dark of night right before your very eyes, cheated fair and square like Democrats always do. He's been in the White House quite a bit meeting with the president. Apparently Spencer Pratt is on the short list. He is not an attractive woman. He is married to an attractive woman, so they might be able to work something out there. But who do you think? Who do you think should be the White House press secretary? Who would you like to see take on that job? Let's go to Chris in California, who's up very early or in the middle of the night with me in California, but listening on the WMAL app, which I think is fascinating. Hello, Chris. Thanks for calling in.
9: Hey, good morning, Larry. It's a pleasure to speak with you, and I'm a great fan of your show. I'd like to see about nominating Sean Spicer again.
0: You want to bring the Spice Man back? You know, he's got a great relationship with the White House and with the president. And full disclosure, he's a personal friend. I'd love to see Spicer go back into that job. I don't know if he would love to see it. Why would you like Sean back in?
9: He's very analytical in his mind, his logic.
0: Yeah.
9: You know, he seems to know what's going on. He seems to be still in touch with what's going on with the White House, still very close with the president. I kind of missed when he left the first time around, but
0: me too.
9: I do understand that it's a very hard job.
0: Oh, it is. It's hard. It's hard on his family. But you're right. I think his podcast, The Sean Spicer Show, reluctantly I'll say it, though, and please don't tell him I said this, it's actually one of the smartest political analysis shows that you can get out there. It really is. And he knows his stuff, always has been one of the smartest political minds for Republicans in Washington for decades now. All right, that'd be fun. All right, there's a vote for Sean Spicer to make a return. How about Hilliard Digger in Southwest Virginia? Hilliard Digger. Digger?
10: Yeah.
0: What's on your mind, brother?
10: Hogan Gidley.
0: Another throwback to the first term. You like Hogan?
10: I like Hogan, but Spicer, I don't think, is available. He's probably, you know, these podcasts sort of ties them to the podcast because that's their bread and butter.
0: Well, you know, listen, everybody who has been named so far, including Scott Jennings, they all have gigs. I don't know if Spencer Pratt has a gig. But you know, you can listen, if you're doing a podcast or you're doing a radio show and you suspend it, it's easier to suspend a podcast than it is to suspend a radio show. When you're on a radio show, you've got a lot of people who are relying on you in that time slot, especially if it's network and you've got a lot of other stations. People aren't going to just put it on hold and leave it open. But, you know, Dan Bongino is a perfect example. He put his podcast on hold. Vince Colonnais, our buddy, our friend and colleague, filled in for him. He went and was the deputy director of the FBI. His time was done there after about 10 months, and then he came right back to his podcast. It's easier to do that. So for Spicer, it's easier to do that. All right, Digger, thanks for the thoughts. Sam in Philly, who would you like to see fill the slot there at the podium for press secretary?
11: Larry, you know, when Trump won, my first thought, I sat there and I said, it should be Tommy Lahren. This girl is speaks very clear and concise, very knowledgeable, very sharp and quick on her feet, and very attractive. It's a grand slam. It's an easy choice for me.
0: You'd be okay losing her as a Fox News analyst right now.
11: Heck yeah. She'd be much better serving us at that podium. Can I throw congratulations out there, Larry, real quick, bud?
0: Yeah, absolutely, Sam. I mean,
11: Chris DeGaulle, sir, congratulations, buddy. We're proud of you, and you're going to get in Congress. You're going to be a great voice for American patriots, and Philly's got your back still, sir.
0: That's right. Amos, so you forgive him for rooting for the Chiefs now?
11: Yeah, of course. Yeah, football.
0: Actually,
11: football.
0: I used to listen to his show on podcast in Philly, on our affiliate there, The Answer, and he made no secret of the fact that, yeah, sure, I'm here for the Eagles, except when they're playing the Chiefs. But his heart has always been in Northwest Missouri. Sam, thank you for that. I'll pass it on to Chris as well. Thanks. All right, well, listen, we'll see who the next press secretary is. 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
12: News, I'm Ted Lindner. The Kennedy Center Board votes again to add President Trump's name to the building's facade and close it for renovations.
13: Both decisions test a federal judge's ruling 2 months ago that ordered President Trump's name removed from the building and also blocked plans for the closure. It is likely today's decisions will renew those legal challenges.
12: That's Fox's Jared Halpern at the White House. Tropical storm Lala is forecast to become a hurricane as it approaches the Big Island of Hawaii on Saturday, bringing with it as much as 2 feet of rain, according to the National Hurricane Center. A hurricane watch is in effect for the Big Island.
14: If it makes a landfall, it'll be only the seventh landfalling storm or hurricane in the Hawaiian Islands in about 75 years.
12: It's Fox Weather's Mike Seidel. Stay up to date with the latest on the storm. 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
15: Thanks for making the Talk of the Quad Cities KQNA your choice for your early Friday. A chance of showers today after an overnight low of 61. Expect high of 81 today in the Prescott Quad Cities with a high of 84 tomorrow. 68 for your overnight low in Cottonwood in the Verde Valley with a high today of 91 and 96 on Saturday. I'm Bill Monroe, and that's a quick check of your weather from KQNA 1130 AM, 99.9 FM, and on 95.5 FM in Prescott Valley and Cottonwood.
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0: Hold on. One more name has just entered the mix for consideration for White House Press Secretary. Good morning, Larry O'Connor, O'Connor and Company here for the Relief Factor studios. You know, I have been fortunate enough to inherit the production team from Chris DeGaulle, of course, for the Chris DeGaulle Show, but also prior to that, the team, Alex and Guy and Paul, were the same production team that did Sebastian Gorka's radio program here. Of course, Dr. G is now working for the White House, but the vote amongst those who work on this program has just been heard. They want Gorka as the press secretary, even if just for a day. Let him have the podium for a day. I would love for that to happen. Joining us right now on the program is Cully Stimson. He's the acting director for the Legal Policy Center and senior legal fellow at the Center for National Security at the Heritage Foundation and a good friend of the program. Good morning, Cully. Always good to talk with you.
23: Good morning. I would love to have Sebastian up there with his deep voice just for a day. It'd be great.
0: Exactly. And then you know how they have the new media seat where they rotate in, you know, various people for new media? The day Gork is there, they got to let Jim Acosta back in the new media seat.
23: Yeah, that'd be great.
0: All right. Now, listeners of this program know that Cully Stimson wrote the seminal book about the rising violent crime in America, linked right back to the rogue prosecutors. These are those Soros-backed prosecutors that have become DA, state's attorney, commonwealth, whatever they're called, where you live. Their job is to put the bad guys behind bars after they've been arrested. And, of course, they do the opposite. His book is called Rogue Prosecutors, How Radical Soros Lawyers Are Destroying America. Cully, we've got new numbers in, and there has been a significant drop in violent crime in those very jurisdictions, or many of those jurisdictions that you focused on in your book. So what happened here?
23: Well, the interesting thing about the Council on Criminal Justice's report, which looked at 13 cities, is that some of the fellows there are Soros fellows. So it must have been very, very hard for them to acknowledge reality that putting people in jail and prosecuting people and holding criminals accountable and funding the police actually lowers crime rates. But the juiciest part of the report is that they say, the co-authors say, we can't really point to any specific policies that caused this dramatic drop in homicides across the country.
0: Yeah,
23: really?
0: Of course.
23: Really?
0: Right. So it is simple as that. You know, enforce the law, prosecute criminals, get them off the street, put them behind bars, crime rates go down.
23: Right. And we know, because we've talked about this before, half of murderers in this country don't see a day in prison. And 90%+ of rapists, armed robbers, and armed aggravated assaulters don't see any time in prison. So we don't have a mass incarceration problem. We have an under-incarceration problem if you think these tier one offenders should go to prison. But here in this district, we have 67 murders this year. Now, that's 67 too many. I agree. But it was 100 last year at this time. Yeah. And it was 32% down the year before that. And so carjackings, armed carjackings, which are mostly in D.C., 14, 15, and 16-year-olds, are down 53% year over year. And that's because Jeanine Pirro is taking some juvenile offenders and prosecuting them as adults, taking felons in possession and taking them to federal district court, which is where they should have been done the whole time. Matt Graves, who was a disgrace as the U.S. attorney in D.C., he had a 67% decline to prosecute rate. Jeanine has a 5%. That's the secret sauce. It's secret to the CC Council on Criminal Justice. It's not a secret to anyone else.
0: We're speaking with Cully Stimson. His book is Rogue Prosecutors, and he's focused on this issue in particular and how not prosecuting criminals actually, believe it or not, ends up with higher crime rates. In these 13 jurisdictions that you're describing, the district attorneys have not changed. So what has changed? Has there been political pressure, or is there? Did they read your book and actually started to figure it out?
23: Look, I think a law and order attitude starts at the local level, because remember, there's 2,300 elected DAs in 3,143 counties, and so what happens in terms of who you vote for DA matters. And yes, some of these jurisdictions did lose their Soros Road prosecutors and got a regular prosecutor. Some of them realize the defunding the police thing doesn't work out for them. Homicides are geographically and demographically concentrated in inner cities. They're in blue cities, sometimes in red states. But a law and order attitude from the governor, from the mayor, from the DA matters. So you got to pay attention to who your DA is.
0: Well, it's disconcerting, though, because you just mentioned a lot of policy initiatives that lead to higher crime rates. And those are ripped right out of the platform for the DSA, the Democrat Socialists of America. And they're the things you hear from a lot of these people, like Zohran Mamdani and other politicians who are running and winning, like the mayor in Seattle. These are policies that they're embracing. So this could turn on a dime and go right down the bad path again, right?
23: 100%. And that's why in our first chapter of our book, we sort of lay out the origins, playbook, and belief of this movement, which goes back to the prison abolitionist movement. Angela Davis's "Are Prisons Obsolete?" But that's sort of a limb of this Marxist, anti-capitalist, anti-American cancer that has always been sort of sub rosa, sort of in the left fringes of the left, but now they're out in the open kimono. So their policies don't work. They're just trying to dress it up as if we need to try something new. Well, they've tried it and it doesn't work.
0: You mentioned the District of Columbia and the quirky nature of this very, very, very blue Democrat-run city, but the prosecutions are handled by the U.S. attorney because this is a federal district. So the Republican president, as he is at this moment, ends up having an influence on how crimes are handled and punished in the district. The president ran on this issue. The president has put a lot of policies in place that he can at the federal level through the Justice Department and through the FBI to try to make a difference. Has that had an influence on these cities that don't have the same relationship with the federal government?
23: Hard to tell. Probably not as much, because at least here in the district, he's brought the National Guard in. Look, when you speed in your car, I'm not saying you do, Larry, you're an angel.
0: Thank you.
23: But when you speed in your car and you see a cop on the side of the road, you slow down. So when you see National Guardsmen, usually in groups of three or four around the city, and we've seen them all the time,
0: yep,
23: it's less likely that you're going to commit a crime in front of them. And so that has helped. But Jeanine Pirro's, you know, actually prosecuting people and holding people accountable, and then bringing some juveniles who are eligible, 16 and 17-year-olds only, and trying them as adults. I mean, most of the armed carjackings in this city are done by 14, 15, and 16-year-olds. She can take the 16 and 17-year-olds, but look, let's not be naive here. The D.C. City Council tried to pass a massive pro-criminal quote, reform of the criminal justice system, eliminating all mandatory minimums, every single one except for first-degree premeditated murder. Just disgusting. And remember, the House and Senate vetoed it, and President Biden signed the veto of it.
0: Right.
23: That's how crazy it was. So they are still the way they are, and the D.C. Key Appeals Court, the Court of Appeals for D.C., not the D.C. Circuit, they have ruled in some very troubling cases that officers didn't have reasonable, articulable suspicion to make a Fourth Amendment stop, and the Supreme Court just overturned them in a case this year, and hopefully they're going to take more of those cases and get them on the right path. So there are still systemic problems in D.C., but you're right. Jeanine Pirro, National Guard, prosecuting more people helps drive down the crime rates, and the numbers speak for themselves.
0: Coley Stimson's our guest. His book, Rogue Prosecutors, How Radical Soros Lawyers Are Destroying America's Communities, really a must-read so you can understand this trend that that seems to hopefully be getting better now, based on shining a light on it the way Coley has done with his team there at Heritage Foundation. Coley, you've been cranking out some great work over there at Heritage, and I'd love to ask you about some of the other articles you've written recently.
23: Yep.
0: One about Anthony Fauci. You know, we've got more revelations about Anthony Fauci this week, that it appeared as though they had a lot of information that suggested, at the very least, some red flags and maybe some cautions should have been raised for pregnant women who were contemplating getting a COVID vaccine. We had Dr. Jay Bhattacharya on. He's now the director of National Institute of Health. He said that based on the information they had, they actually should not have recommended that pregnant women in their first trimester have this shot. That with those revelations and the other things, right now, how do you assess the attempt to hold Anthony Fauci accountable for what he did? And we know he's got his pardon, but what else does accountability look like?
23: Well, there's the legal accountability on the criminal contempt that the Senate went through. Of course, they understand the statute only authorizes a maximum possible penalty of a year in jail and a $1,000 fine. So that's what Congress thinks of criminal contempt. And most people don't get that or even get close to that because there's often an off-ramp for people held in criminal contempt or threatened with it. But then there's the broader concept of held accountable. And I don't think anyone's going to be satisfied at the end of this because Anthony Fauci has that pardon from Biden. He can't be federally charged for anything he did between 2014 and the end of the Biden administration. Whether the states have any there in those criminal investigations, I don't know. But look, in the eyes of the Lord, in the eyes of the rest of us, his diary and his texts, which are leaking out now or being put out there, tell you everything you need to know about Anthony Fauci.
0: Yeah.
23: And he is a modern-day Narcissus. And he looked in the mirror every morning and said, that is just, oh, I love that guy right there. I love that guy. And
0: yeah,
23: his ego got in the way of being forthright, honest, and direct with the American people and saying, look, we don't know, but the data is all over. He could have, if he had done that, Larry, if he'd said, you know, this information we're getting about the vaccine and pregnant women, it's really disturbing, and I would caution you against it. We wouldn't even be talking about Anthony Fauci now, but he didn't do that, and that's the problem.
0: Coley Stimson's our guest. Coley, by the way, a 30-year veteran of the United States Navy, retired as a captain. You were with the Judge Advocate General's Corps. I know I'm not going to have enough time to give this topic enough, but you wrote a very interesting piece about just war theory. In light of some statements from the Vatican and just sort of how our leaders contemplate what compels us to go to war. I know you focus on national security issues. I know this is still an ongoing conversation, but can you sort of give us the brief one-minute summary of sort of where things stand here with just war theory and whether it needs to be reexamined?
23: The Pope wrote his first papal encyclical on AI. And one section of that dealt with just war theory, which is started in the Christian and then the Catholic tradition and then became the law of armed conflict. And he says it's outdated. And I respectfully disagree as a practicing Roman Catholic with His Holiness. And I talk about how there needs to be a human in the loop in all these decision making, because if we offload these decisions to AI, we lose personal accountability and it makes war more possible. And so it's the piece I've written in the last 5 years that I've been the most proud of, because it forced me to read Grotius and St. Augustine again and all the rest of it. And I think people should really start thinking about it, because AI is a concern for everybody, and you don't want AI deciding who to target, whether to go to war, who's not, you know, that sort of thing. And so I encourage people to at least read the op-ed or the longer
0: piece,
23: which they gave to the Federal Society.
0: Everyone, take a look at it. It's great stuff. And we'll have you back to talk about it, and I'll give it more time. 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
1: Tell you what, good morning, Larry O'Connor. O'Connor and Company coming up in our hour number two. We're going to have a great conversation with Bethany Mandel about a whole host of things. She, of course, is the proprietrix of the Mom Wars podcast and Mom Wars Substack. Love having the conversation with Bethany, taking back the culture here, one family at a time. I've heard a lot of commentary yesterday about how the midterms are shaping up here and how Democrats, all they're going to do is talk about Trump, affordability, maybe Iran war in there as well. Republicans are going to talk about socialism. They're going to talk about the great things that they've already done with the Big Beautiful Bill and the tax cuts and getting money in your pocket, and the numbers are there, and also energy independence, things like that. But they're also going to point out the radical nature that Democrats hold as part of their doctrine when it comes to our children and when it comes to the transgender issue, when it comes to boys and girls sports. We have Michelle Tafoya, who's going to be running, is running for Senate in a very, very left-wing state, Minnesota. And her number two issue, after corruption and fraud, her number two issue is protecting girls, protecting our children from these radical procedures. And I've seen Democrat analysts, you know, teleprompter readers in their air-conditioned studios saying, well, good luck with that, Republicans. If you want to go back to that well and you want to talk about that, that's it. Trump did that in 24. Yeah, Trump did that in 24 and he won. And you guys are still at it. You won't let go of it. You won't leave our children alone. So if Democrats welcome the idea of having this debate for this midterm election about protecting our kids from this radical agenda to mutilate them under the guise of your newfound religion that has nothing to do with God, then yes, I think that's a debate worth having. And yesterday, Vice President Vance, Secretary of Health and Human Services Robert Kennedy, along with the Assistant Secretary Brian Christine, who will join us on this program in our third hour, they made a very important announcement in this regard that connects this gender mutilation of our children to fraud, government corruption and fraud. Take a listen to this.
2: Parents bring their children to doctors because they trust them. They trust doctors to tell them the truth, and they trust hospitals to put their children ahead of ideology and profit. But when that trust gets violated, parents deserve to have a government that will stand up for them and for their kids and do something about it. Today, the Trump administration is proud to announce we're doing exactly that.
3: Today, HHS released Wolves in White Coats, a report examining pediatric gender medicine and insurance building across America. The findings raise serious questions about what families were told, what insurers were told, and how these procedures were built.
2: Today, Secretary Kennedy and I referred hospitals and clinics identified by this review to the Department of Justice and the HHS Inspector General for possible violations of federal law. These allegations are crazy, and they demand investigation. When children may have been harmed and families misled, it's on those of us in power to find the truth and to seek justice for kids who are harmed by these doctors.
4: Under the previous administration, my predecessor, Richard Levine, promoted what he called gender-affirming care for minors, and there's nothing caring about that. These are sex-rejecting, mutilating, transgender procedures promoted by the Biden administration, and thanks to President Trump's leadership, we're changing course. The Wolves in White Coats report issued by my office at HHS examines a medical system that subjected children to profound interventions while serious questions remained about evidence, about informed consent, and about financial incentives. The report found more than 225 hospitals and health systems established pediatric gender programs nationwide where they preyed on vulnerable children and told families that their kids needed life-altering medical treatments when what they really needed was compassion and counseling.
2: So many of these people got rich, not by doing what was good for the patient, but by actually mutilating these kids. It was disgraceful. And if someone broke the law, We are going to hold them accountable.
4: If the medical establishment failed children, we will confront that failure and restore the sacred duty to do no harm.
3: And if our public health institutions lost the trust of American families, we're going to earn it back with truth, with transparency, and with gold standard science.
2: Together, we're going to protect our children, and importantly, we're going to restore trust in public health. When you walk into the doctor's office, you have to know that they're going to do the best by yourselves, by your children, by your family. And we will hold accountable anyone who would betray that trust. We've got so many great doctors. We can't have a few bad doctors tarnish the whole lot.
1: So this is huge, and I love that they're not holding back. I love that Admiral Christine, the Assistant Secretary, who will be joining us in our hour number three, referred to his predecessor as Richard Levine. You, of course, know if you're plugged into what goes on here that person went by Rachel Levine and pretended to be a woman. He kind of had his own personal agenda there when it came to indoctrinating your children and medicating your children, physically and chemically altering your children. And you may say, oh, well, you can have a disagreement about this, but that shouldn't be criminal. And I guess it wasn't at the time. In some states, it is criminal. But what is criminal is falsely billing the federal government for those procedures and claiming it was for a medical condition that the child didn't have. They did that, and some people might go to jail.
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12: News, I'm Ted Lindner. The Kennedy Center Board votes again to add President Trump's name to the building's facade and close it for renovations.
13: Both decisions test a federal judge's ruling 2 months ago that ordered President Trump's name removed from the building and also blocked plans for the closure. It is likely today's decisions will renew those legal challenges.
12: That's Fox's Jared Halpern at the White House. Tropical storm Lala is forecast to become a hurricane as it approaches the Big Island of Hawaii on Saturday, bringing with it as much as 2 feet of rain, according to the National Hurricane Center. A hurricane watch is in effect for the Big Island.
14: If it makes a landfall, it'll be only the seventh landfalling storm or hurricane in the Hawaiian Islands in about 75 years.
12: It's Fox Weather's Mike Seidel. Stay up to date with the latest on the storm. 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
15: Thanks for making the talk of the Quad Cities. KQNA, your choice for your early Friday. A chance of showers today. After overnight, low of 61. Expect high of 81 today in the Prescott Quad Cities with a high of 84 tomorrow. 68 for your overnight low in Cottonwood in the Verde Valley with a high today of 91 and 96 on Saturday. 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
15: 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All She Wrote is featured at 7 this Saturday at the Windsock Lounge on Iron Springs Road in Prescott. The Blues Jam runs from 2 to 6 this Sunday. 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Scott Marshall and the Free Radicals are featured at 6 this Saturday at the Theater on the Green on Scoop Boulevard in Prescott Valley. 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That's your KQ&A Nightbeat. I'm Bill Monroe.
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1: It's a great Friday morning here on O'Connor and Company as we're rolling into hour two here. It's, of course, our flagship station, WMAL, in the nation's capital, the Relief Factor Studios. And I am in San Diego still, one more day here, and still no baby. In fact, we got a lot. Here's the thing. I'm out here. I'm cooling my heels. I'm waiting for my daughter to have her first baby. I'm getting a little impatient. This little granddaughter of mine is already annoying me. She's already, you know, getting on my nerves because she's well, it's true. She's making me wait. She's screwing up my schedule. It's like, hey, kid, let's go. We got to get to church. I don't want to miss. Let's go. You're making us late, right? That kind of thing. Because that's what's going to be when she's 5 years old and she's staying with Grandpapa. That's what it's going to be like. She's going to like make me wait all the time. So that's already a problem. And then we've got AOC shooting herself with hormones and harvesting her eggs so she can freeze them and have a baby later. All this stuff is going on. And here I am. I'm a Christian, conservative, white, middle-aged dude. I am not allowed to express an opinion about any of this. But that's why I have my good friend Bethany Mandel here. She, of course, the proprietrix and hostess and producerette of the Mom Wars podcast and the Mom Wars Substack, a frequent and semi-frequent co-host on this programming guest, and she joins us now. Because Bethany, let's face it, when it comes to pregnancy, you're a little bit of an expert. You've done it several times.
23: Several times. Do you know how many times? This is always the pop quiz I give you. How many children do I have, Larry O'Connor?
1: Six.
23: There you go. Right? You did it.
1: I died at this time.
23: You did it.
1: And by the way, before we get into all the things that we want to talk about, that sixth one, I remember I was one of the first ones to know you were expecting because you were in studio with me and you were like chowing down animal crackers all the time. And I this was during the COVID era. So I have not taken your temperature on the revelations from Anthony Fauci and the concerns that he had that he never shared with you, an expectant mother, about the vaccine and the result, what appeared to be some pretty drastic results. What's your reaction to that news?
23: So I actually got the vaccine when I was pregnant. I had a good friend who ended up pregnant on a ventilator for 12 days, and I was very scared by it. And I didn't trust that I didn't trust Anthony Fauci at the time when he said that it was safe, but I trusted everyone around him because I didn't think that they would put something fundamentally unsafe on the market. Bless your heart. In retrospect, that's what everyone is saying to their radio right now.
1: Yeah.
23: The data isn't so clear on how many miscarriages were likely caused by this shot, but there was fear on the part of Fauci and Rochelle Walensky that it could create a significant number of miscarriages, especially in the first trimester. And as usual, we're seeing the man behind the curtain. We, during all of COVID, they told us that we were conspiratorial, that we were being crazy to ever think XYZ, that the, you know, the virus originated in a lab, blah, blah. And all of a sudden now we're seeing behind the curtain when we see the text messages and we realize, oh, they shared the same fears, but they acted like they were the science in capital letters.
1: Yeah, yeah, exactly. And you and another friend of ours, Lindsay Feifeld, I believe she was also expecting during the pandemic, and she also had the shot. And I know that I remember having conversations with you about it. And here's the interesting thing about all of that. It seems to me most of the pregnant women that I know that I've had in my life, you really do sort of take into account the kind of things that you put into your body and the things that you do with your lifestyle at the time. Some are more drastic than others, but it all has to do with the very real knowledge that the old cliche, you're eating for two, you're drinking for two, everything you're doing affects another human being. So at the very least, all I would think you would want is facts, information, so you can reach your own informed consent.
23: Yeah, and it's horrible because at the time I put off getting the shot until I reached the end of my second trimester because I knew so many women anecdotally who had miscarried in their first trimester after getting the shot.
1: Is that
23: and so
1: right?
23: Okay. Yeah.
1: Wow.
23: And so it's especially frustrating seeing all of this, having that anecdotal information that, you know, women talk. And so I just had heard, you know, seven friends got it and then had a miscarriage 2 or 3 days later. That's weird. And so I put off getting it.
1: By the way, and I would never say something so unequivocal, but I

0: John Fetterman, a Democrat, saying things the Democrats used to say, but don't say anymore. And that's the crux of our conversation next with Bethany Mandel.
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14: 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I'm Bill Monroe.
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0: You know, the Democrats are having quite a year this year, 2026, as they go through their primary process to select their nominees for the midterm elections. And they've elected a whole lot of nominees in deep blue districts, so they're kind of shoo-ins to win the general. They've nominated people who, the day after the October 7th massacres of 2023, at the hands of Hamas in Israel, that slaughtered, sexually assaulted over 1,000 people and took over 200 people hostage and held them for over a year plus in some cases. You had people who are now nominees for Congress for the Democrats who were rationalizing that violence and defending the terrorists the day after that massacre, let alone, you know, a year later, which is also horrific. That's who's getting nominated right now for the Democrats in many of these districts. Very few Democrats are speaking out and calling evil evil to its face for whatever reason. One of those Democrats is Senator John Fetterman of Pennsylvania, and our guest Bethany Mandel had a terrific sit-down interview with him. This was part of the Israel on Campus Coalition event in Washington, D.C., Bethany. And tell me a little bit about this conversation you had with Senator Fetterman, because it seemed really sincere and really genuine. This is not just some, you know, gimmick so that he can stand apart from the crowd. He believes this in his core.
3: Yeah, so it was in front of Israel on Campus Coalition's 1,000 students that come to their event, their NLS event every year. And so he first of all, he walked out to a standing ovation. It was funny because I walked out first and I had to sort of stand aside and be like, hello, this is the real picture. This is really what you're standing for. But he was greeted as a hero because, you know, everyone there understood that he's not doing this with no risk. He has really set himself apart in his party. And it's been a very difficult road for him. And he said that on stage and off, that, you know, this doesn't make me popular in the Democratic Party. This is not easy for me to do in the Democratic Party, to be pro-Israel. But he said, you know, this is just, this used to be normal here. Right. We used to say, you know, this is our greatest Democratic ally in the Middle East. And now it's been taken over by the DSA.
0: Yeah. And do you think I framed this properly? Or am I overstating what's going on with the Democrats right now, just because a couple of outliers are getting all of the attention?
3: No, not at all. I mean, this is the direction that the party is going in, and you can see that when party leadership are silent, because they have so ample opportunity to come forward and say, we the Democratic Party, do not believe in socialism. We believe that the state of Israel has a right to exist, all of these things. There used to be so many Democratic politicians who would chomp at the bit to go to events like this one and to go to AIPAC and all these things. And now they're terrified. They're terrified of going in front of all of these organizations, these Jewish organizations who, you know, just have the crazy idea that Jews have a right to exist in their ancestral homeland. Suddenly that's controversial. Yeah. And so you have these radicals, but then you have a large portion of American politicians on the left who are afraid to just, you know, call a spade a spade.
0: Yeah. And I'm just curious, because I think the Nation of Israel and those who support Israel, they obviously have a PR problem, whether it's justified or not, whether the conversation is tinged with you know, historic Jew hatred and anti-Semitism or not. It matters, but the bottom line is there is an issue here. There is a political issue here. How do you think they can best address it?
3: The Israelis, do you mean?
0: Yeah, or American Jews or non-Jews who support the state of Israel, who don't like the fact that this is even a valid conversation to have right now. They want to be able to make the case, but there's clearly some political issues going on in America domestically with regard to our support for Israel.
3: Yeah, I mean, I think Israelis have issues with how they interface with Western individuals. It's very much a clash of cultures, and you can sort of see that frustration play out in the way that J.D. Vance especially talks about Israel, because he's like complaining that they're pushy. I'm like, have you met Jews? Have you met Israelis? Yes, they're pushy and annoying. I'm sorry. This is the people that you're dealing with. But, you know, I think that Israelis need to, and they're somewhat good at this, come from a position of strength. And so, you know, if you're choosing images to put out there, and they're starting to be strategic about this, but, you know, when they've taken out terrorists, gloat about that, gloat about the strength. Yeah. Don't go around on a pity party and say, oh, well, you know, we're victims. Like, no one thinks that Israelis are victims because they do have a stronger military. So go forth and talk about why that military is necessary.
0: Yeah. Go check out the Mom Wars podcast, Bethany Mandel. Always great to talk with you. I was hoping that screaming child would run into the room and join the conversation, but alas, not so lucky. Go take care of that kid. Thanks, Bethany. When it comes to supplements, two things matter most. 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
9: Fox News, I'm Ted Lindner. The Kennedy Center Board votes again to add President Trump's name to the building's facade and close it for renovations.
10: Both decisions test a federal judge's ruling 2 months ago that ordered President Trump's name removed from the building and also blocked plans for the closure. It is likely today's decisions will renew those legal challenges.
9: That's Fox's Jared Halpern at the White House. A tropical storm Lala is forecast to become a hurricane as it approaches the Big Island of Hawaii on Saturday, bringing with it as much as 2 feet of rain, according to the National Hurricane Center. A hurricane watch is in effect for the Big Island.
19: If it makes a landfall, it'll be only the seventh landfalling storm or hurricane in the Hawaiian Islands in about 75 years.
9: It's Fox Weather's Mike Seidel. Stay up to date with the latest on the storm. 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
14: 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A chance of showers today after an overnight low of 61. Expect high of 81 today in the Prescott Quad Cities with a high of 84 tomorrow. 68 for your overnight low in Cottonwood in the Verde Valley with a high today of 91 and 96 on Saturday. 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
6: 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All She Wrote is featured at 7 this Saturday at the Windsock Lounge on Iron Springs Road in Prescott. The Blues Jam runs from 2 to 6 this Sunday. 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Scott Marshall and the Free Radicals are featured at 6 this Saturday at the Theater on the Green on Scoob Boulevard in Prescott Valley. The Offbeats are scheduled to play from 4 to 7 on Saturday, October 10th. Finding the acoustic sounds of the Goodwin Street Gang at El Gato Azul in Prescott from 5 to 8 Sunday nights. 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
9: What a difference an election makes. In the last administration, the Assistant Secretary for Health at the U.S. Department of Health and Human Services wore the same uniform that Admiral Brian Christine wears today. That gentleman, named Richard Levine, pretended to be a woman and pushed the ideology, this warped ideology of transgenderism. for God knows what reason. And when you look at the report now that was just released by the Admiral alongside Vice President Vance and Secretary Kennedy called Wolves in White Coats, you learn stunning numbers. And Admiral, if I could, 225 hospitals and health systems had pediatric gender programs nationwide. This goes well beyond just this ideology that sort of sprang out of nowhere in the last decade. What I'm seeing here, Admiral, is greed. I'm seeing a huge monetary factor pushing this. Am I misreading it?
10: No, I think that that's a really important point, a really important aspect of our report, Larry, is that there was truly financial incentive. If you can take these children with gender dysphoria, these minors, and you can put them on a pathway that brings them back again and again and again by giving them cross-sex hormones or puberty blockers, by performing these radical mutilating surgeries, then you've got what we call a captive patient. You have a patient who has to come back again and again for visits and laboratory testing, and heaven forbid if they have complications after these surgeries, because there can be true complications. You've got a patient for life. And so we do see, we do believe there was a financial incentive here. You were talking previously about the coding aspect of this, and that's a part of this report as well. Because, again, coding, I'm a urologic surgeon by training for 35 years, practice as a urologist, and you've got to use codes that describe what's going on accurately with the patient for proper reimbursement. That's just the way things are done properly. And what we see in this report are these codes that were used for these children that were very nebulous on some of them, that didn't describe what was going on, but were clearly being used to gain reimbursement. Because if the true codes had been used, they probably would not have been reimbursed. And then, of course, the segment that $11 million were a code called precocious puberty, which means early onset of puberty, which for little girls is generally below age 8, little boys below age 9, they use this code to code for puberty blocking drugs for kids who were 13 to 17 years old. That cannot be precocious puberty. False coding.
9: I know you're not a lawyer, but that sounds like fraud. That sounds like insurance fraud. That's a crime.
10: Well, I think what we see, that's why we're seeing the Secretary Kennedy referring this to our Inspector General at HHS, and of course Vice President Vance referring this to the Department of Justice, to our amazing new Attorney General, Todd Blanche, who I personally know, who is a great man, a great American, a wonderful husband and father, an amazing lawyer. That's why these are being referred to DOJ to look at that.
9: Admiral Christine, we can talk about how parents are deceived in all of this. Our country was deceived as well, because I remember when this mania started and it was rolled out, and we kept being assured by the experts and the scientists that these puberty blockers were temporary, and they did not have long-term effects. Basically, you can just put your puberty on hold and then you can go right back to it. That was just a lie, wasn't it? There are long-term effects, including sterility for children who stay on this, right?
10: There absolutely can be long-term effects. You mentioned potential effect on fertility for the rest of these individuals' lives, bone health, muscle health, again, potential complications from surgery. Yes, there can be long-term effects. And again, a theme that we see speaking to the families and to these detransitioners is that they were not properly informed. There wasn't proper informed consent. And one of the things we point out in this report, Larry, is that when these individuals, these minors who had been led down this pathway of deceit, that when they said, you know, this isn't right for me, I want to stop treatment, I want to detransition, they were abandoned. Very people in clinics and doctors and nurses who took them down this pathway abandoned them. And that's a really common theme that we see as well.
9: Thank you for following through on this. I know this was important to the president, the vice president, and the secretary, and you as well, Admiral. And I'm glad that you took a good year to really get all the facts in line, so that it can't be attacked. Your report, this great report, Wolves in White Jackets, White Coats. Keep on it, please, and continue to pursue this. It's so important to so many parents out there who want accountability for it. I so appreciate you joining us this morning.
10: No, thank you, Larry. It's a privilege to be here. I'd always be happy to come back. God bless you. God bless our president and our republic. And God bless these detransitioners, these young men and women, these young boys and girls, who Amen. We need to love them, support them, and help them heal.
9: Thank you, sir. Well said. You know, just 2 weeks before his tragic assassination on September 10th, 2025, our friend, our colleague, conservative leader Charlie Kirk, sat down for one of his final interviews to wrestle with a timeless question: does God still speak today? And that conversation became the foundation of a powerful and provocative new documentary. It's called Can You Hear Me Now? I've watched this, and it really is thought-provoking, guys. Director Matthew Thayer investigated and examined the evidence, weighing today's most prominent prophetic voices, people who believe that God is speaking to them and that they are prophets, weighed that testimony against scripture, history, political and scientific scrutiny. It's really, as I said, thought-provoking. I want you to be able to see this film, and you can. You can pre-order the film right now. Can You Hear Me Now? Get a free DVD at salemnow.com. Salem Now.
3: News. I'm Roxanne Evans. Luigi Mangione is expected in federal court this morning, where he could plead guilty in the killing of United Healthcare CEO Brian Thompson.
11: Any sentence would be up to the judge in this case.
3: Fox's Chanley Painter outside the courthouse in New York. Serious concerns about poor living conditions aboard the USS Abraham Lincoln. It's been at sea for more than 250 days supporting operations against Iran. The USS George Washington now heading to the Middle East to replace it. In Ohio, Democrat Sherrod Brown leading Republican John Husted in the latest Fox News poll by an 8-point lead, with inflation being the defining issue.
12: Brown has more enthusiasm, with 97% of Democrats saying they'll vote for him. 87% of Republicans say they'll vote for Houston.
3: Fox's Jessica Rosenthal. 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
6: 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A chance of showers today after an overnight low of 61. Expect high of 81 today in the Prescott Quad Cities, with a high of 84 tomorrow. 68 for your overnight low in Cottonwood in the Verde Valley, with a high today of 91 and 96 on Saturday. 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
13: I love the monsoons. It's so peaceful hearing that rain hit the roof.
14: Peaceful? What's so peaceful about a thunderstorm? 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
13: We need the rain, and I love the sounds of the monsoons.
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17: Hey, welcome back. I went a little long with Ambassador Ross, but man, he does know his stuff. I just can't tell you how rare it is to know somebody that knows all the leaders in the region. You have pro-Israel, pro-Arab, you have anti-Israel, you know, who tend. They don't protest to anti-Israel, but you know, you could tell they're not fans, and you just kind of factor that in when you get their questions. But with Dennis Ross, he knows exactly. He was there with the Oslo Agreement. He was there when you know, the Camp David Accords. You know, he was there to see Bill Clinton sacrifice his whole presidency for it. He saw the tensions with Barack Obama there, and he worked with George W. Bush. You know, and that's the one thing Tony Blair, I remember, said, look, I'll help you with Iraq, but you got to help get a lasting peace plan with Israel. And they tried. And Dennis Ross was one of the people trying. That's why when we have him on, I just try to make the questions as short as possible and get out of the way, because he works his contacts to find out what's next. And he's very intrigued that the president's forcing things to come to a head, making things happen. So instead of saying that we have a problem, he's addressing the problem.

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7: Arizona News Audio, I'm Jeff Scott. Tragedy in Prescott, where a 7-year-old child who wandered away from his family's home last night is found in a creek near Highway 89. Authorities performing life-saving measures, but the child was pronounced dead at the scene. Gas prices in the state averaging $4.40 a gallon this morning, up 4 cents from last week. Instability in Iran driving prices back up.
8: We are back up to $80 per barrel of crude oil, which is sending prices going up. But the good news is demand is dropping a little bit as most people have already wrapped up their summer vacations, their summer road trips.
7: Doug Johnson with AAA, $4.49 in Graham County is the state's highest price gas, $4.16 the cheapest in Greenlee and La Paz counties. Arizona gets a C on its latest infrastructure report card from the American Society of Civil Engineers. ASCE Arizona Section President and report co-chair Frederick Tack says there's lots of work to be done.
9: Overall, a grade of C I think is unacceptable. Specifically for the priority and criticality of protecting the health, safety, and welfare of the public.
7: 11 areas of infrastructure were graded. Arizona's bridges getting the highest grade, B+, while roads graded the lowest, D+. Scottsdale dealing with an uptick in swatting incidents. Calls to police reporting fake emergencies, prompting in many cases massive response. Aaron Sutherland with Scottsdale PD says they've had more than 20 this year, 3 in recent weeks.
10: It generally starts with somebody in the house has been shot and then may escalate from there and until they have given us 3 or 4 different things that have happened in this scenario.
7: The rise in cases attributed to technology that conceals phone numbers and locations and alters voices. Yuma, Pinal, and Maricopa counties hit hardest by the latest storm activity Thursday afternoon and evening. The rain and high winds, another ground stop at Sky Harbor Airport. Lower chance for storm activity over the weekend with more extreme heat likely to come into our region early next week. 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
2: 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Good morning. It's Friday, August 14th. Up next, your local news and a check of the weather forecast. I'm Greg Paul, reporting for the Talk of the Quad Cities. KQ&A News brought to you this hour by Salt and Pepper. Prescott residents can learn more about Proposition 478, the public safety sales tax.
3: This measure, which was approved by voters in 2024, will help the city catch up on long-delayed fire station construction and police facilities. During Tuesday's city council meeting, Mayor Pro Tem Lois Schruerth explained to Town Hall this proposition has been scheduled to take place later this month.
4: City Council will host a public safety and Prop 478 town hall on Thursday, August 26th at 4 p.m. at the Federal on 101 West Goodwin Street.
3: Schruerth described the reason this meeting is being held.
4: The town hall will provide an opportunity for the community to learn about the current status of Prop 478, including a reconciliation of the current costs compared with the original plan and estimates. So community members are encouraged to attend, ask questions, and learn more.
3: The 0.95 of 1% tax will be reduced to 0.75 of a percent by December 31st, 2035. The revenue from this tax is contributed to the city's general fund for the sole purpose of funding public safety services. I'm Bill Monroe reporting.
2: Things are back to normal in Camp Verde and Prescott following water leaks. The Camp Verde leak had been identified at Horseshoe Bend Drive and Mondale Lane. This required an emergency waterline repair and temporary water service shutdown Wednesday afternoon. In Prescott, there was a water leak on Whipple Street near Ruth Street. Crews repaired the leak Monday night and water is no longer flowing. Anyone who sees water flowing from a crack in the street, a water meter box, or from a fire hydrant should call Prescott Water Operations at 928-777-1118. If you see a clogged storm drain or culvert where water is overtopping the roadway, contact Street Maintenance reporting at 928-777-1666. Yavapai and Central Community College in Nebraska have established transfer pathways for bachelor degrees.
5: College representatives have signed an articulation agreement establishing four pathways that provide Central students opportunities to transfer into Yavapai's bachelor degree programs. According to Yavapai College officials, the agreement creates a clearly defined associates to bachelor's progression model designed to reduce time to degree, protect transfer credits, and provide students with greater clarity and confidence in their academic plans. Central President Matt Gottschall has stated the college has worked with Yavapai for several years through joint memberships. Acting Yavapai College President Doug Berry says, creating a structured and seamless pathway to support success for students, regardless of where they may live, is something officials are proud to have undertaken with the partnership. I'm Lindsay Draper reporting.
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2: 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For the Prescott area, thunderstorms today with a high temp of 84, cloudy tonight with a low of 63, and repeating tomorrow, 84 for the high. In the Rudy Valley, thunderstorms with a high of 90 today. This evening, cloudy with an overnight low of 67, and cloudy on Saturday with a high of 96. That's your forecast. 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
13: Hey, we are back. Just a quick announcement. I have Uniting the States coming out, the six crucial moments that forge the American miracle. I think you're going to love it. All these things that you know about the Louisiana Purchase, but you know how, you know the significance of what it did to the country. How it came about, too, is fascinating. Do you know about the Boston Massacre? You think it was all about the British being brutal? What we actually did and learned about justice? I think you're going to be really enjoying these moments in our past that really established our country with the character it has today and the size it is today. And I have the six of those moments and very readable, digestible, and I thought it was a great way to salute 250. 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
4: Arizona News Audio, I'm Jeff Scott. Tragedy in Prescott, where a 7-year-old child who wandered away from his family's home last night is found in a creek near Highway 89. Authorities performing life-saving measures, but the child was pronounced dead at the scene. Gas prices in the state averaging $4.40 a gallon this morning, up 4 cents from last week. Instability in Iran driving prices back up.
5: We are back up to $80 per barrel of crude oil, which is sending prices going up. But the good news is demand is dropping a little bit as most people have already wrapped up their summer vacations, their summer road trips.
4: Doug Johnson with AAA, $4.49 in Graham County is the state's highest price gas, $4.16 the cheapest in Greenlee and La Paz counties. Arizona gets a C on its latest infrastructure report card from the American Society of Civil Engineers. ASCE Arizona Section President and report co-chair Frederick Tack says there's lots of work to be done.
6: Overall, a grade of C I think is unacceptable. Specifically for the priority and criticality of protecting the health, safety, and welfare of the public.
4: 11 areas of infrastructure were graded. Arizona's bridges getting the highest grade, B+, while roads graded the lowest, D+. Scottsdale dealing with an uptick in swatting incidents. Calls to police reporting fake emergencies, prompting in many cases massive response. Aaron Sutherland with Scottsdale PD says they've had more than 20 this year, 3 in recent weeks.
7: It generally starts with somebody in the house has been shot and then may escalate from there and until they have given us 3 or 4 different things that have happened in this scenario.
4: The rise in cases attributed to technology that conceals phone numbers and locations and alters voices. Yuma, Pinal, and Maricopa counties hit hardest by the latest storm activity Thursday afternoon and evening. The rain and high winds, another ground stop at Sky Harbor Airport. Lower chance for storm activity over the weekend with more extreme heat likely to come into our region early next week. 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

0: so busy, he'll make your head spin. It's Brian Kilmeade.
1: Okay, I went really long on that one, but it is just fascinating to see some people so driven in the tech center. For the longest time, I looked at the people at Google and heard about the people at Apple and saw about Microsoft and saw how much they hated Republicans and they were all pro-environment. And if you have a gas car, you're a terrible person. And something flipped. I think it was after they tried to destroy Donald Trump and he ended up winning and they said, wow, we were wrong about that. And now you see a lot of Silicon Valley being the leading defense, not manufacturers, but innovators. And now you see these innovators and these tech centers trying to do things to help the country with our own number one ally, Israel. I'm encouraged by it. The smart people helping a great country.
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7: Jalousi accused UnitedHealthcare CEO killer Luigi Mangione is going to be back in federal court this morning, where he is expected to plead guilty to federal stalking charges.
8: A senior DOJ source tells Fox News there is no plea deal today. He's promised nothing in return and is allowed to plead guilty if he chooses. We're told the DOJ will push for the maximum sentence of life in prison without parole.
7: Fox's Brian Yenes. Mangione's state trial is supposed to begin next month, and parts of Hawaii under a hurricane warning as storms brew in the Pacific.
9: Hurricane warnings are in effect for the Big Island of Hawaii as Tropical Storm Lala gets organized about 400 miles to the southeast. Tropical Storm Watch is in effect for Maui for the possibility of strong winds there, and the alerts will spread across the Hawaiian Islands over the next couple days.
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11: 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Good morning. It's Friday, August 14th. Up next, your local news and a check of the weather forecast. I'm Greg Paul, reporting for the Talk of the Quad Cities. KQ&A News brought to you this hour by Prescott Preferred Chiropractic. The Prescott Police Department, the Chamber of Commerce, and the Prescott Frontier Days organization are teaming up for a national night out event.
3: This annual community event brings together law enforcement, fire departments, EMS, public safety agencies, businesses, and local organizations. 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During Tuesday's city council meeting, Mayor Pro Tem Lois Frewirth explained the plan can be reviewed.
12: The presentation used at the forum, the final draft of the master plan and comment form is available online, and the 45-day public comment period is open now through September 22nd.
3: Frewirth said there are other options for public comment.
12: Community members may also provide comments during the City Council public hearings, which will occur part of council meetings on August 25th and September 22nd, beginning at 3.
3: For more information on the Rodeo Master Plan, visit prescott-az.gov. I'm Bill Monroe reporting.
11: A 22-year-old man is facing multiple charges as part of a kidnapping investigation.
13: At around midnight yesterday morning, a Camp Verde Marshal's office deputy conducted a traffic stop on a vehicle. The vehicle was being driven by 22-year-old John Sanchez. Sanchez sped away from the stop and fled the area. It was quickly determined that the passenger was attempting to exit the vehicle and called 911, reporting that Sanchez wouldn't let her leave. Camp Verde deputies pursued the vehicle, where recorded deputies noticed Sanchez was throwing objects from the vehicle. Arizona troopers deployed spike strips and disabled the vehicle's tires. Sanchez fled on foot, but with help from the Coconino and Yavapai County Sheriff's offices, Sanchez was taken into custody. The woman was safely removed from the area, and a search of the vehicle resulted in the discovery of psilocybin mushrooms and just under a pound of marijuana. Deputies also recovered 117 grams of cocaine from the side of the roadway. I'm Gregory Scott reporting.
11: There haven't been significant changes to fires burning near Sedona, but firefighters will be monitoring them throughout the weekend.
14: After a reconnaissance flight over the Hart Fire 8 miles from Sedona, Coconino National Forest firefighters have mapped the wildfire at 13 acres. It's burning atop the rim in a rugged, inaccessible, steep cliff area. Due to this location, a decision has been made not to conduct water bucket drops on the fire. Additional flights will be conducted as necessary. Monsoon weather is expected for the area over the next several days, with chances of moisture increasing as it gets closer to Monday. The Hart Fire was first reported by Sedona Police on August 5th. I'm Lindsay Draper reporting.
11: In KQ&A Sports, the Arizona Diamondbacks start a three-game weekend series with the Atlanta Braves at 4 this afternoon, and all the live action can be heard right here on KQ&A. That's your news. I'm Greg Paul, reminding you to download the free AZ Hometown Radio mobile app and listen live to the talk of the Quad Cities online at kqna.com.
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11: 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For the Prescott area, thunderstorms today with a high temp of 84, cloudy tonight with a low of 63, and repeating tomorrow, 84 for the high. In the Verde Valley, thunderstorms with a high of 90 today. This evening, cloudy with an overnight low of 67, and cloudy on Saturday with a high of 96. That's your forecast. 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
0: 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It's Brian Kilmeade.
1: I'm so glad you're there. It's the Brian Kilmeade Show, making your way through the final hour of the week, or one of the final hours of the week. And it's been really interesting ever since Tuesday's primary leading up and then through. Shannon Bream's going to be with us shortly. Bottom of the hour, Senator Rick Scott. Senator Rick Scott is one of these people who we found out very influential, decided to call him out and said he should be killed for his stand on health care. We'll talk about that in a moment. Let's get to the big three.
16: Number three.
17: And now they've pushed
16: an individual like El Sayed that's been very proud of his very deeply anti-Israel views. He put this situation where a Michigan that could have been a more of a safe seat, we are going to have to defend that.
1: And why do you want to defend that? Because Senator John Fetterman, if El Sayed gets in, he's going to put your head on a pike. Yep. Some Dems pushing back on socialists and anti-Semitism. Why is the leadership too scared to do the same?
17: Number two.
18: They believe they can, time is on their side, and they'll ride this thing out as best they can. Their intention, number two, as we get closer to the midterms, is likely to increase violent and aggressive activity.
1: That is General Jack Keane with me this morning. Waiting game with Iran of the U.S. And us is all about oil at this point. That is the key weapon over bombs. Right now, the world watches, waits, and sweats. We're going to talk about this and where we go from here.
17: Number one.
19: We look at our power rankings, Roger. These are the races. There's Alaska, Iowa, Maine, and Ohio that are in the toss-up category. But we've got, you know, North Carolina and Georgia and Michigan and New Hampshire leaning blue.
1: That is Brett Baer talking about the initial polls are in and the matchups settle in key states. And both sides have reason for concern and hope. My concern was that Shannon Bream was not going to be able to get here in time. But my concern was alleviated when you walked in.
20: I have special powers.
1: Yes. You were able to get up from another set.
20: I transported myself here.
1: How were you able to do that?
20: Well, I follow your example because you do 10 jobs in 10 different parts of 10 different buildings every week. And so I just follow on you.
1: So when I go to Washington, I still don't know my way around. I know it seems crazy.
20: Good. We like you to be off kilter, off balance when you're there.
1: But when you are in New York, do you understand your way? You've been here so
20: long. Well, I will say I've been coming to this building for almost 20 years, but we have a lot of construction.
1: Oh, that's right. You had a show here for a while.
20: People don't know about that. I did. I lived here for a little while. But every time I come here, like a hallway that was there before has disappeared.
1: I know.
20: And I can't figure out how to get anywhere.
1: And what you're referring to, Shannon, is not so much it's been a while, it's been 5 minutes. Every day I walk in,
20: I don't know
1: what elevator works.
20: I'm like, oh, that lobby doesn't exist anymore.
1: Yes.
20: Like, how do I get? You can't get there from here.
1: Right.
20: If you'll remember from the famous movie Vacation.
1: Which one?
20: Vacation.
1: Which one?
20: Chevy Chase. He gets a little, in the Queen Family Truckster, he gets a little lost in a neighborhood and he's asking the local people for directions who don't really want to help him. And they're like, you can't get there from here.
1: Wow, that's so interesting. For a while, Chevy Chase, I thought, was one of the top five funniest people.
20: Oh my gosh, yes.
1: But I've never seen someone lose his sense of humor quicker. Have you seen him lately?
20: But the Fletch years were good. The Vacation years were, you know, Funny Farm was a good movie back in the day.
1: Oh, Funny Farm was great.
20: Yeah.
1: And I always wonder, too, is I let my kids and other people who are younger watch it. And I go, does this transfer? Is this just was funny to me when it was out or now? And for the most part, Chevy Chase, the answer is yes.
20: Yeah.
1: You know
20: translates.
1: Who doesn't?
20: Who?
1: Bill Murray. Like, he's got a subtle humor that think is hysterical.
20: I do, too.
1: But a lot of people who are in their 20s, I don't get it.
20: Okay, but Stripes, Caddyshack, all that classic stuff.
1: I know.
20: What about Bob?
1: That
20: I mean,
1: was good.
20: Come on. He's got some classics out there. But what we're supposed to take from this is to not lose our sense of humor as we get older.
1: Yes, but also,
20: I don't need you turning into a cranky old man.
1: But Shannon, I'm going to drill a little bit deeper because you're very shallow as a person.
20: thank you.
1: I think it's like, does our humor change?
20: Yeah.
1: I think, for example, people who are watching silent movies and laughing out loud. Would you ever watch
20: it's
1: a silent
20: so
1: movie?
20: Slapstick.
1: Yeah.
20: Hello, my baby. Hello, my honey. Hello, my ragtime gal.
1: Oh, no, that wouldn't be good because it sounded good.
20: Yes, this is pre that.
1: Right.
20: But that was the first hit on the soundtrack of 1928. Hello, my baby.
1: It's fantastic on radio when you imitate silent movies.
20: Right. It's a little bit difficult, but we're making it happen.
1: Right. I would not be surprised if you end your show with, let's look back at silent movies. And
20: yes.
1: It just rolls.
20: And it's just silent for the rest of the show. I have a weird sense of humor. Do you? Do you like mainstream stuff, though? Like, I think most dudes, and I'm speaking about my husband, they love things like Three Stooges and stuff, and I'm like, it's not working for me.
1: The problem is, I'm not, I know I'm an anomaly. I never thought the Three Stooges was funny. Number one, I don't like the violence of the guy
20: getting hit.
1: I did not like it.
20: That's the part I like.
1: Yeah. Like, Mozo was beating up on these guys, and then it turns out in real life, it was the other way. Curly was the boxer.
20: Oh, okay. All right.
1: So I did this book before I met you called The Games Do Count. And it was so good. They said, do a sequel. And so I said, all right, it's how you play the game. And I wanted to mix in the Joe Montanas of the world with other people that had an athletic career but didn't go pro. And one of the people I interviewed was a biographer of Curly from My Three Stooges. And it turns out he was a great boxer.
20: Mm.
1: And you wouldn't think the fat guy with the crew cut who was getting slapped around a lot.
20: Right.
1: But he was.
20: Well, I feel like I must be a bad person because my algorithm, like on Instagram Reels, is like people falling down.
1: Ah, that is bad.
20: But I just am assuming they're okay. People aren't falling in like into wood chippers or whatever.
1: Oh, yeah.
20: They're just,
1: right.
20: They get
1: on social
20: back
1: media,
20: up.
1: Yeah, on social media, there's always a regulator to make sure you don't see things where people are end up okay.
20: I want people to be okay. Right. I have fallen down and embarrassed myself, but I feel like as long as you, the life lesson is you got to get back up.
1: Like, I will tell you something I wasn't prepared to say. So I have two dogs, right?
20: I love your doggies. Wait, I thought you had three. What happened?
1: We've rotated a lot.
20: Okay.
1: So,
20: all right. But you got the two big fluffy Pyrenees right now. Yes.
1: Well, we have a lot of catching up to do.
20: Oh,
1: we have,
20: which
1: we
20: one?
1: We have Willow, the Great
20: right,
1: Pyrenees.
20: Willow, yes.
1: And then we have Bear.
20: Bear, that's
1: Bear
20: right, those
1: is,
20: two.
1: Bear is a Bernese Mountain Dog, right?
20: Up
1: By
20: to
1: the way,
20: hijinks.
1: This was one of the big three. So really,
20: this is big four. We've gotten to the fourth one.
1: Yeah, this is like the big six. So what I did is, Dawn saw this thing on Instagram where she sees most everything.
20: Mm-hmm.
1: And she saw that we should not be putting things around their neck, that it hurts their neck.
20: Right.
1: But the trainer said, make sure you use the prong collar on these guys. So
20: For
1: I
20: the
1: said,
20: big daddies,
1: yeah.
20: You have to.
1: So
20: yeah.
1: I said, wait.
20: People
1: right.
20: get very upset about that.
1: So I go online and I find out the no pull collar. Mm-hmm. I've never seen something more inaccurately labeled. Because believe me, they
20: oh, they're
1: pull.
20: Pulling.
1: The
20: yeah.
1: only people that aren't pulled are the people that make it. But the people that have to
20: right.
1: walk the dogs are getting pulled.
20: But is it sort of like we use on our doggy, like the harness situation? So it's
1: yeah.
20: not just around the throat, it's around their chest.
1: No, it's around, none of them around their throat. It's
20: yeah,
1: all
20: yeah.
1: around their
20: yes.
1: chest.
20: Yes, yeah, yeah.
1: But it doesn't control
20: oh, no,
1: these
20: that,
1: guys.
20: If you have a 500-pound dog, you're still getting dragged down the street.
1: 120 and 130.
20: Mm-hmm.
1: So that's what I'm walking. So, but I mm-hmm. still had no problem. When I had two 140-pound dogs, by this point, they're not even pulling, but mm-hmm. I had the prong collar. They must have said, I don't want any piece of that.
20: Yeah.
1: So at one point they crossed. You talk
20: oh.
1: about falling. And I fell.
20: Oh, no.
1: Slammed on my elbow. And I go, the only thing I thought to myself is, I
20: I'm
1: hope no one saw
20: I'm going to kill these dogs
1: it.
20: And we're eating them
1: but
20: for dinner.
1: But somebody I know saw it.
20: Uh-oh.
1: And I know it's going to probably come back somewhere if they didn't tape it. But I did go down. So you
20: oh,
1: would have
20: no.
1: yeah, you would have enjoyed that.
20: I would have, but you're okay. So then I can enjoy it fully because
1: right,
20: I know
1: can.
20: You're all right.
1: Yeah, if I didn't survive.
20: And I think you were worried that the Three Stooges weren't all right. You saw the violence and said, I'm not okay with this.
1: Okay, I'll go back to one comedy I do think is funny. Tell me if you think Abbott
20: okay.
1: and Costello is funny.
20: Funnier
1: right.
20: than the Three Stooges, but still, not my, you know, like who's on first, all of that stuff.
1: Luga, that's pretty
20: it's
1: good.
20: Interesting.

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3: 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Yuma, Pinal, and Maricopa counties hit hardest by the latest storm activity Thursday. The high winds and rain prompting another ground stop at Sky Harbor. Scottsdale dealing with an uptick in swatting incidents. Calls to police reporting fake emergencies prompting in many cases a massive response. Aaron Sutherland with Scottsdale PD says they've had more than 20 this year.
4: It generally starts with somebody in the house has been shot, and then may escalate from there.
3: Rising cases attributed to technology, concealing phone numbers and voices. A Chandler police officer, the latest to lose his job after admitting misusing Flock cameras to track a family member. Tempe PD ending its sharing of Flock safety data with other agencies.
5: Without putting in place this technology, which seems to violate our Fourth Amendment rights under the U.S. Constitution, then I don't believe we should have that technology in play.
3: Tempe City Councilman Bobby Nichols. A 7-year-old boy dies after being pulled from a creek in Prescott. Cardinals beat the Raiders. Jeff Scott, Arizona News Audio.
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6: This is a Fox News alert. I'm Lillian Wu. Luigi Mangione in federal court right now saying he intends to plead guilty in the killing of United Healthcare CEO Brian Thompson. Fox's Brian Yenis is outside the courthouse in New York.
7: Mangione must admit the facts of the crimes, that he traveled to New York and stalked Brian Thompson, resulting in his death.
6: Alex Murdoch is back in a South Carolina courtroom today, fighting to move his murder retrial to Charleston County, arguing he can't receive a fair trial locally.
8: Prosecutors oppose the idea of Charleston, citing limited parking and a busy tourist season during the spring, which is when the trial is expected to begin next year.
6: Fox's Jonathan Seri. And President Trump heading to Long Island, New York this afternoon to highlight his administration's record on violent crimes and public safety. Alert.
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10: 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Good morning. It's Friday, August 14th. Up next, your local news and a check of the weather forecast. I'm Greg Paul, reporting for the Talk of the Quad Cities. KQ&A News brought to you this hour by Arizona Crown Center. Prescott residents can learn more about Proposition 478, the public safety sales tax.
11: This measure, which was approved by voters in 2024, will help the city catch up on long-delayed fire station construction and police facilities. During Tuesday's city council meeting, Mayor Pro Tem Lois Schruerth explained to Town Hall this proposition has been scheduled to take place later this month.
12: City Council will host a public safety and Prop 478 town hall on Thursday, August 26th at 4 p.m. at the Federal on 101 West Goodwin Street.
11: Schruerth described the reason this meeting is being held.
12: The town hall will provide an opportunity for the community to learn about the current status of Prop 478, including a reconciliation of the current costs compared with the original plan and estimates. So community members are encouraged to attend, ask questions, and learn more.
11: The 0.95% tax will be reduced to 0.75% by December 31st, 2035. The revenue from this tax is contributed to the city's general fund for the sole purpose of funding public safety services. I'm Bill Monroe reporting.
10: Things are back to normal in Camp Verde and Prescott following water leaks. The Camp Verde leak had been identified at Horseshoe Bend Drive and Mondale Lane. This required an emergency waterline repair and temporary water service shutdown Wednesday afternoon. In Prescott, there was a water leak on Whipple Street near Ruth Street. Crews repaired the leak Monday night and water is no longer flowing. Anyone who sees water flowing from a crack in the street, a water meter box, or from a fire hydrant should call Prescott Water Operations at 928-777-1118. If you see a clogged storm drain or culvert where water is overtopping the roadway, contact Street Maintenance reporting at 928-777-1666. Yavapai and Central Community College in Nebraska have established transfer pathways for bachelor degrees.
13: College representatives have signed an articulation agreement establishing four pathways that provide Central students opportunities to transfer into Yavapai's bachelor degree programs. According to Yavapai College officials, the agreement creates a clearly defined associates to bachelor's progression model designed to reduce time to degree, protect transfer credits, and provide students with greater clarity and confidence in their academic plans. Central President Matt Gottschall has stated the college has worked with Yavapai for several years through joint memberships. Acting Yavapai College President Doug Berry says, creating a structured and seamless pathway to support success for students, regardless of where they may live, is something officials are proud to have undertaken with the partnership. I'm Lindsay Draper reporting.
10: 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That's your news. I'm Greg Paul, reminding you to download the free AZ Hometown Radio mobile app and listen live to the talk of the Quad Cities online at kqna.com.
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10: Your KQ&A weather forecast brought to you by Sally B's. For the Prescott area, thunderstorms today with a high temp of 84, cloudy tonight with a low of 63, and repeating tomorrow, 84 for the high. In the Rudy Valley, thunderstorms with a high of 90 today. This evening, cloudy with an overnight low of 67, and cloudy on Saturday with a high of 96. That's your forecast. 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
17: It's the Alex Marlowe Show. I'm glad you're here. I can already tell you I'm going to run out of time on today's show. You know how I know? Because there's a ton of news to get to. Breaking news, including a disastrous moment for the online left, which is Luigi Mangione just pled guilty to stalking and murder. I'll give you takes on that in a moment. We got lots of fresh polling data I want to get into. I'm going to respond to some of the doom and gloom about the economy and latest consumer sentiment numbers. And then we've got a special treat for you. The one and only Secretary Bobby Kennedy Jr. is calling into the show, and we're going to talk about all manner of things, from some of the work that they're doing to try to put people on a new vaccine schedule, trying to hold doctors accountable for transing of the children, and all sorts of different initiatives to try to make sure people are eating healthy. And he's just always great to talk to. One of the most thoughtful people in all of American life. If you agree with him or not, he just is flat out. And so we'll talk to him for quite a bit. He gave me quite a bit of time, and we will have that for you momentarily. But first, I'll give you the breaking news. Luigi Mangione pled guilty facing life in prison, admitting to stalking and killing Brian Thompson, planning it all out, premeditated murder. And this is the biggest thing about this is the relief that we should all feel that this case, which became a cause celeb online for leftists, does not get turned over to a jury in New York. As we saw with the Trump administration and with the Trump lawfare that I documented, breaking the law, that New York courts cannot be trusted to carry out any sort of justice when there is a political element. And there is a huge political element with Luigi. You recall people promoting free Luigi memes online. And it wasn't entirely tongue-in-cheek that people saw that the anti-corporatist populist sentiment online, some people on the far right, but mostly people on the far left, actually sort of sympathizing with Mangione. And of course, the fact that he was in good shape and was appealing to people, I guess, in terms of hotness level, it just made him a celebrity online, and people were no doubt supportive of his decision to murder a CEO in cold blood, even though, recall, Brian Thompson was not the CEO of a healthcare company that was at all connected to Mangione. He didn't deny Mangione anything. They had no connection other than that he happened to be the CEO of United Health, which is a massive healthcare conglomerate, and that's it. That's why he got gunned down. It was terrorism. It was stalking. It was murder. It was obvious that that was the case. But a lot of this is associated now with the violent nature of wokeism, because Mangione had these champions online who thought that what he was doing was simply standing up against corporations, against the capitalist system, and for, you know, socialist healthcare. But here's the trick with this. Mangione's own defense never raised any of that stuff. They never acted like anything he was doing was righteous. Mangione himself never talked that way. The issue was that they were trying to get him off, trying to get him a minimum sentencing, not get executed. And now they decided they were going to cry uncle and they were going to plead guilty and let the chips fall where they may. It'll probably be life in prison. We'll see what happens. But it also takes away the possibility that a court in New York couldn't somehow figure out some way to find him not guilty and let him back on the streets. So a lot of people online just reading all these horrible quotes from different online personalities suggesting they don't care about Thompson dying, even though he had young children and was literally shot in the back. So it's a good moment. It's a good moment for the justice system, and one that I didn't necessarily see coming, but just noteworthy that this is a huge for the anti-corporatist crowd who thinks you should be entitled to do terrorism against people who have are part of the capitalist system, then you're going to go to jail for life. And that's the message, and it's good that that is the message. Okay, next thing up today, we got some retail sales numbers and consumer sentiment numbers, and a lot of the media framing this as retail sales slumping, and a lot of this is totally disingenuous. And I want to break down something that's going on here, which is that, first of all, here is what is slumping when it comes to retail sales. One thing is gas prices. So gas stations are reporting less revenue. Why is that? Gas stations are lowering prices. Gas prices are down. So non-store retail sales are down. You know what this is? Amazon moved their Prime Day to June. I guess it used to be in July and now it's in June. So a huge amount of expense goes into Amazon Prime Day and they moved it. And then now the Trump economy is getting blamed. So grocery store sales were down. Why is that? Actually, grocery prices are slightly down. The prices overall in the grocery store are slightly lower than they were, and that probably is a lot of reason why people are not spending as much at the grocery store. Furniture sales were actually up, so those are big ticket items. People are buying those. So people are just buying stuff for less. And another thing that's noteworthy is that consumer sentiment remains very low. The reason why it's low is for a number of things, but people feel as though the economy is doing badly, but they're not behaving as though it's doing badly. Bar and restaurant sales are actually up 4.2% from a year ago. So what's one of the first things? I bet there's a ton of you in the audience. One of the first things you're going to cut if there is a bar and is your bar bill and your restaurant bill. If you're feeling the pinch, you're not going to be spending a bunch of money out to eat or at the bar relative to what you would have if you're feeling flush. It's one of the first things people do on payday. Like they go out. So people are doing that a ton, and yet people are walking around acting as though this is the Great Depression. Why is this happening? A lot of it is that all Democrats think the economy is bad because they have a nonstop diet of MS Now and left-wing podcasts that Trump is ruining the economy. And then I do think there is another factor that Republican sentiment is sinking a lot too, and that's because of the Iran war. And the bottom line is, and this is important to grapple with this, especially I know that pretty much to the number, all my colleagues on Salem, I think, are lightly pro to very much pro the Iran war. And I would say that I'm probably not camp as well, just narrowly, but I get it. I get what Trump is doing, and trying to denuclearize Iran is it's a noble goal. But as this thing goes on and we're in an election year, there is a reality that's taking place, which is that when there is pressure on the energy market, it does drive prices up throughout the economy, particularly on gas, but also throughout the rest of the economy as well, because energy is the lifeblood of innovation, commerce, et cetera. And if there is a squeeze on oil through the strait, which there is, that's going to have downstream effects. And so Republicans, though, politically, a lot of them got behind Trump because no foreign wars. And this is the first new war he started in 5.5 years as president, and he campaigned on not starting new wars. So is this a noble war? I think so, largely, but just there's a political reality here that this is a new war. It is increasing prices to a degree, not nearly as much as people thought, but it is causing prices to go up. And people don't like that. If you didn't like Trump, and some of the people who did like Trump also don't like that. There's also this sentiment going around, and you can see this in the polling, and I want to spend a little bit of time breaking down some polls. I'll do that in the next segment. We'll really dig into some poll numbers that are out there. But the generic ballot, Republicans are doing very poorly. And right now, looking at this is a fresh poll that I'm checking out of Real Clear Politics today, the Democrats' generic sentiment is +7 with congressional voters. So people are anticipating on voting in the upcoming midterms. People think Republicans are going to lose. Now, I think there's not that many swing states. I think it'll be very narrow. And I do think Republicans have a very good chance of winning, especially if we're continually able to define Democrats by the far left radicals that have been controlling so much of the narrative for the entire year. That said, overall, a lot of Republicans are walking around thinking we're going to lose now. The economy's not where it needs to be. The Iran war wasn't a good idea, and we're going to lose. So how are they behaving? They're going to bars and restaurants. So this is what's noteworthy, is that the way people are behaving, they're behaving like things are going okay, but they're walking around feeling as though we're in the Great Depression, which is in of itself, sometimes feelings don't care about your facts. Quite often they don't care about your facts.

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0: 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I hope you do it, and I hope you tell us your Relief Factor story very soon. More news after this. It's Scott Jennings on Salem. Stay with us. You know, we hear a lot these days about conviction, but real conviction isn't measured by what you say when it's easy. It is measured by what you're willing to do when your beliefs are tested. And that's what makes Charlie Kirk, American Martyr, worth watching. Oh, our friend Charlie. At its heart, this is not a political story. It is the story of a man whose Christian faith shaped his character, guided his decisions, and gave him the courage to stand firm in the face of opposition. Charlie understood that faith isn't something that we practice for an hour on Sunday and then leave it behind. It's meant to influence how we live, how we lead, and how we serve others every day. Charlie's story challenges each of us to consider the legacy that we're building through our own faithfulness and whether we are willing to live boldly for Christ when it matters most. Go to angel.com/SJ. Do it today. Become an Angel Guild member. And when you do, you can watch Charlie Kirk, American Martyr, and help bring more stories of faith, courage, and conviction to audiences around the world.
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1: Friday, August the 14th. More politics news for you today. This is important. Hakeem Jeffries is the leader of the Democrats in the U.S. House, and he gave a speech this week. And frankly, what he said, I think every voter needs to hear before they cast a ballot in the midterm. He says Democrats are considering what he calls dramatic reform, his words, not mine, of the United States Supreme Court if they regain power in Washington. By reform, what he means is changing the institution because Democrats don't like some of the rulings of the court. You know, this is what they accuse Trump of, by the way. They say he's going to destroy institutions, or they say he is going to engage in authoritarian or totalitarian activity. What is more authoritarian than destroying an institution that doesn't give you an outcome that you want? It's the Supreme Court. They make decisions based on the laws and the Constitution. Sometimes they go Trump's way. Sometimes they don't. There have been major cases on both fronts. It's hardly a wholly owned subsidiary of Trump. It's actually been even-handed. But that's not good enough for Democrats. They don't want it to be even-handed. They want 100% of the rulings to go against Trump and the Republicans and for the Democrats. That's how they see the court, not as a venue for the law or justice. They see the court as a venue for politics. And as we know, Democrats don't tolerate anybody deviating from the demanded politics. Get out of line one time and we'll come and destroy you. That includes the Supreme Court. Jeffries says the options they are considering include expanding the court, otherwise known as court packing. They also are looking at imposing 18-year term limits. That's to get rid of Clarence Thomas, let's be honest, and the other conservative judges who've been on for a while. They also, Jeffries, I should say, is also getting some support for this out on the campaign trail. Kamala Harris, noted scholar, and the socialist Michigan Senate nominee Abdul El Sayed, they have also supported expanding the court. This is an important reminder about the stakes of these elections. Again, they yell and yell and yell about Trump being a threat to democratic institutions. But when just one institution occasionally produces a decision they don't like, the democratic answer is to seize power and restructure it until they get the outcomes they want. That's not justice. That has nothing to do with the law. That has everything to do with authoritarianism and the quest for complete and total power over you and your life. The Supreme Court has had 9 justices since 1869. What Democrats want to do is put enough judges on there to essentially turn it into another political body, another House of Representatives. And you can bet who they would nominate. You'd have 100 Ketanji Brown Jacksons being put on the court. Barely literate in the law, but more than literate in the politics of the day. Everybody needs to pay attention to what they're promising. They are promising to destroy the democratic institutions of this country. That is how bad Trump derangement syndrome is. Speaking of the election, that's the stakes. What's the score right now? Fox News has a couple of polls out today, and I draw your attention to Michigan. This is one of the big ones. Mike Rogers, the Republican, leads Abdul El Sayed, the socialist I mentioned, 51% to 47%. Let's listen to Harry Enten from CNN talk about it. Cut 12.
2: Because Abdul El Sayed is in trouble in Michigan. Take a look here. Michigan Senate Rogers versus El Sayed. Look at this. A new Fox News poll. Rogers is actually up by 4 points. He's up by 4 points. It's close, but a Republican is ahead in Michigan. And why? Why? What is going on? Look among independents. Rogers actually leads by 5. This is extremely unusual because across the political map, as I was looking at these different Fox News polls, I couldn't find another example where the Republican was actually leading among independents. And it turns out that candidate quality may, in fact, matter, at least in terms of how voters see it.
1: So right now, Rogers is ahead among independents. He's ahead with men that don't have a college degree. He's ahead with men that do have a college degree. He's ahead with white women that don't have a college degree. The group that supports Al-Sayed, of course, white women with college degree. Now let's zoom down to Ohio. Not as good of a story for the Republicans. Right now in Ohio, they find the Democrat Sherrod Brown leading the incumbent John Husted 53-45. So if Republicans win in Michigan but lose in Ohio, it will be a one-for-one trade. Governor's race in Ohio is also pretty close. So we'll keep an eye on these polls, and there's going to be a lot of polls, and I don't want to overdo it. But right now, Ohio and Michigan shaping up to be two huge states. We'll take a break and come back with more news right after this.
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1: Friday, August the 14th. Coming up in just a few minutes, we have NBC News legal analyst Danny Savalos. He's going to come in and help us understand what happened in court in New York today with Luigi Mangione. The breaking news, in case you've missed it, is that Luigi has pleaded guilty to federal stalking charges, and that could put him in jail for life. What is still hanging out there are the state murder charges in New York. His lawyers are arguing that the guilty plea today and what he's admitted to in open court should get him out of the state charges. I want to understand this better, so we got Danny coming by in just a few minutes as we cover the Luigi Mangione situation. You know, interestingly, Hollywood, Sean, I don't know if you remember this or not, but I think the first day I ever appeared on Salem Radio was a day that they had asked me to come in and fill in one day for the legend Mike Gallagher. So I showed up at the Salem office down in New York City. It was cold. It was December, right after the election. And I showed up down at the Salem office. And about the time I got there, this story was unfolding. This murder happened early in the morning. Brian Thompson was going to a conference or a company meeting or something outside of one of the hotels there in Midtown. And so about the time we were going on the air, this started to break. And I remember spending all morning, really, talking about this case. And now here we are all these months later, a year and a half later, and we're on Salem Radio, and Luigi Mangione is admitting in open court that he did it. What's been amazing about that case, to be honest, is the number of fans, the number of cult-like followers that Luigi Mangione has collected. He really has inspired a national anti-corporate vigilante cult. People out there who were saying, yeah, violence against people we don't like and corporations and politicians, that's a good thing, and this guy's our hero. It's pretty disgusting, actually, when you think about it. Anyway, Danny Savalos coming by just a little bit to break down the legal piece. I want to turn some attention to Nevada's 2nd Congressional District. This is a sprawling seat that covers most of northern Nevada, from Reno to Sparks and Carson City. We've got Fallon, Elko, Eli, or Ellie. We'll have to ask our next guest how you pronounce it. It combines the fast-growing Reno suburbs with some ranching and mining and public lands communities across rural Nevada. Politically, this is the state's only Republican-leaning district. It has a Cook rating of R+7, so on balance, Republicans should be a little bit favored here. President Trump carried this district by 14 points last time. Democrats have never won the seat, but for the first time in 15 years, Congressman Mark Amadei is not on the ballot because he's retiring And Republicans have nominated retired Air Force Lieutenant Colonel Dave Flippo. He's a political newcomer, but he did have the support of President Trump in the primary. And he's facing a Democrat named Teresa Benitez Thompson, who is a former state legislator. I think Republicans start here with a clear advantage, but with no incumbent and open seat, Democrats are feeling plucky in northern Nevada. But let's hear what Dave Flippo is telling the voters of northern Nevada. Cut one.
14: Lieutenant Colonel David Flippo, a father, a grandfather, married to his high school sweetheart, Dawn, for 42 years. David spent his life defending our country, 4 deployments to Iraq, and awarded the Bronze Star, endorsed by President Trump. Ready to stand with ICE and deport the illegal immigrants, stop men in girls' sports and girls' bathrooms, and a total ban on gender change operations performed on minors. Endorsed by Turning Point Action.
15: I'm David Flippo, and I approve this message.
1: And joining us now to discuss the race is the Republican nominee, David Flippo. David, good to hear your voice today, sir, and it was nice to see you. I was out in Reno, as you know, recently, and we met out there and had a great conversation, and I invited you to come on the show. I think this is an interesting campaign, and you won an interesting primary, so welcome in here to the Scott Jennings Show. Let's discuss it.
16: Scott, thanks for having me. This is critical. This is a critical seat, as you are aware. But I tell you what, listening to you and your speech in Reno here, it truly inspired me. The things that you were saying, we are all in agreement. We need to save this country. And there's so much. I just wish you could show your speech that you did here over and over again, because it's going to inspire everybody that sees it. So thank you for coming here and doing that. But look, you stole a lot of my thunder. You told us all about the district here. It's Ely.
1: Okay.
16: You say that one.
1: You know, sometimes you see things on the page and you're like, oh boy, there's no pronunciation on here. I'm either going to take a shot in the dark or That's just right. admit that I don't know. And I admitted that, I didn't know. Ely, got
16: Absolutely.
1: It. Thank you.
16: Hey, it's a huge district. It takes me, it's an 8-hour drive east to west, and it's about a 5-hour drive north to south. So it's a lot of traveling to hit this district and hit it hard. And it's got urban, it's got rural. So I won 11 of the 13 counties in the primary, so everything went good. As you mentioned there, I was endorsed by President Trump. I was endorsed by Turning Point, Freedom Caucus, the conservative side of the party endorsed me heavily. So very proud of that. And it was a big win. I won by double digits in the primary. So now it's on to the general. And the Democrats have actually made this a target seat. They see it as an open seat to Congressman Amadeus' retirement. He did a great job. And, it's time to move on. So we're fighting hard. We're not taking anything for granted in this race. We need all the help we can get, all the support. The Democrats, they have a candidate who fits a lot of squares. And, being funded somewhat by the DSA, and other parts of the party. So we're fighting hard, and we look forward to this campaign and taking it to the finish line in November.
1: Dave, I'm interested in your military background. You really served our country with distinction in Iraq, and you won the Bronze Star, and you stood up three combat bases in Iraq. You led maintenance operations for all these combat aircraft. You had 4 total deployments. You know what it's like to put on the uniform. You know what it's like to serve and to love this country. You know what it's like to fight terrorists in the Middle East. And I'm curious about your experience and how that has informed your views of the Iranian conflict today.
16: Absolutely. Thanks for that. Look, my family served since the Revolutionary War. I had a corporal in the Virginia militia, actually. And so we've served all these years. And I come from a family of service and culture. I'm looking forward to continuing that service as a member of Congress. 24 years in the Air Force. I started off enlisted. I became an officer. I was a maintenance officer. I was a logistics officer. You mentioned the war there. I was the logistics commander out of Kuwait, Al Jaber, Kuwait, in Iraq. I got the tasking to stand up those bases inside Iraq. So as we captured those bases, we had to get the logistics footprint in order to land the aircraft. And so we had to get the A-10s on the battlefield, closer to the Marines, closer to the Army, so they could do their job. And so we stood up Talil Air Base, to Kirkuk, and then Baghdad. I was in Baghdad when we captured Baghdad. So it was a lot of work, a lot of effort. You know, had over 1,000 airmen scattered throughout Iraq. Command and control was a problem, but we made it happen, and we were successful in that mission. So I retired as the maintenance aircraft maintenance commander up at Eielson Air Force Base in Alaska, and was then hired by BP Alaska to manage and create their maintenance program for them in Alaska on the oil fields. So I've got a pretty good breadth of experience. I'm no longer there at BP, and I own two small businesses. So the breadth of experience that I bring to the table for Congress is pretty wide.
1: And based on that experience, just sort of curious, how are you viewing the conflict with Iran? Obviously, we've been there for a few months now. I think we've made a lot of progress destroying their military, and you certainly faced down, I'm sure, Iranian terror proxies when you served in Iraq. What do you think the president ought to do now? How does this end, in your opinion?
16: Now, I think, you know, we need to put an end to it is what it needs to do. I think that the president has done a great job as far as doing everything he can to negotiate with these guys. They're just not willing to negotiate. It's unfortunate. They're a country that doesn't care about its people. They care about their regime more than they do their people. And, you know, it's time to end the war. It's to put a finish to it. If that means regime change, you know, I don't know. I don't know what it's going to look like. But, you know, I spent my entire career over in the Middle East, and actually totaled 12 deployments before, between, if you count Desert Storm and Operation Southern Watch and Northern Watch and Iraqi Freedom. I just went on and on. You know, we have been at war with Iran for 47 years. And unfortunately, some of the media is sitting there saying that Trump is starting a war here. And I believe wholeheartedly that Trump is ending a war that's been going on for 47 years where Iran has been killing us.
1: Yeah, I do too. I think people seem to have amnesia about the last half century of what the world has been like with these butchers in Tehran in charge. Well, your experience, I think, will serve the Republicans well up in Washington, D.C. as decisions are made on this in the years ahead. I want to get to your opponent quickly. Her name is Teresa Benitez Thompson, quite liberal. She was in the Nevada legislature, and from what I count here, at least 11 tax increases or tax extensions she voted for, things on higher payroll taxes, business taxes, sales taxes, property taxes, fuel taxes, mining, and other taxes. She tax. That was the hallmark of her service. It seems to be a pretty bright line between a low-tax conservative like you and a high-tax liberal like Teresa Benitez Thompson.
16: You know, I'm a free market constitutional conservative, and I think we need to reduce taxes, and we need to get the federal government out of the business of controlling the state and local governments. She is a big government person. She believes that she can spend your money better than you can, and she believes that the federal government's job is to spend that money. She, and even the state, as a state legislator, you listed off there, you probably missed a few. But she is every tax increase that we've had here in Nevada. You know, she's a DEI. She, you know, you name it, she's done it on the left. And you know, everything that we're running against in this country, and I think we need to save this country, is kind of who she represents. So this is going to be a battle between which side this country is going to go. Are we going to go left, or are we going to go on the side of right, so we can save America?
1: It's common sense first communism, as the speaker says. I know where you stand. David Flippo of Nevada's 2nd Congressional District, he's the constitutional conservative running. Look him up. He's an American hero, served our country, and now he seeks to go to Washington. David, thanks for your time. Great meeting you out in Reno a couple of weeks ago. I need to talk to you all about sleeping arrangements and specifically on what bed you are sleeping. If it's hot where you are, chances are it is. It's August. And you're a hot sleeper, and you wake up and it's sweaty, I must recommend to you the Ghost Bed. I'm now sleeping on a Ghost Bed in my own home. On those rare nights where I'm home and I'm not out traveling trying to save Western civilization, I come back to Kentucky, and I tumble into my Ghost Bed, and I wake up cool every single time because they have cooling tech built into every single mattress. You try Ghost Bed, you get 101 nights to try it at home. 101 nights. 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It's a ghost bed, but the only reason you'll be shivering, it won't be with fright. It'll be with coolness. And I know that's what you want in a mattress. Danny Savalos is next. Scott Jennings on Salem. Stay with us.
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1: Well, the hamster died. We have a little hamster, and he turns a wheel, and that wheel is what powers our ability to put guests on the air. And just as we were coming into this segment, the hamster died, which means NBC News legal analyst Danny Savalos has not yet joined us, but he will momentarily, because I sent Hollywood Sean to the pet store to get another hamster. And right on cue, is NBC News legal analyst Danny Zavallos. Danny, we're covering the breaking news of Luigi Mangione in court today, pleading guilty on the federal side. I'm just going to stop there and turn it over to you. What happened? It seemed dramatic. Tell us what happened and then what that means for the state murder charges.
2: Yeah, it's so dramatic, Scott. I mean, what a surprise. But here's the thing. A defendant can always plead guilty at any time. It's whether or not he gets a deal with the prosecutors and whether a judge accepts a deal. That is, it gives prosecutors and judges some control. But any defendant can pop in and have a change of plea hearing and plead guilty in federal court. And what this does, and you saw if you watched the colloquy where he had to answer under oath, and this is why, Scott, defense attorneys like me, I hate plea hearings, because the defendant has to admit to a lot of stuff, and if they feel like they're innocent, then a plea hearing could go sideways really quickly. But Luigi was obviously very well prepared. So he's pleaded guilty in federal court. What this potentially means is he may have successfully found a way to get rid of the New York State prosecution completely. But Scott, it's a massive gambit, because if he fails, then he is completely sunk in his New York State case, because he has now essentially admitted to all the relevant conduct, albeit different technical charges, but the same relevant conduct in that federal case. So now moving forward, the next step is to ask New York State judge to dismiss the state prosecution based not on the Constitution's double jeopardy clause, but instead New York law's more expansive double jeopardy clause, which essentially provides that if it arises from the same transaction, you can't prosecute them again.
1: All right, let me just back up here. In court, Mangione stands in front of a judge and dramatically says, "I shot Brian Thompson and he died in Manhattan." So he flat out admits it. That's number one. Number two, because he admitted to that and pleaded guilty to the federal charges, what could his sentence be on the federal side? What is he looking at here?
2: Oh, up to potentially life. Now, here's the thing. And by the way, as I predicted, there was no deal with prosecutors. I knew there wouldn't be one, Scott, and I'll tell you why. And with your experience in government, you've probably known more federal prosecutors than I have. These are parsimonious, stingy people when it comes to deals. And I'm not saying that lightly. I say that with all respect. But federal prosecutors are known for being really tough when it comes to deals. And I don't see any motivation for any federal prosecutor to offer a deal to Luigi Mangione, because they have a very good case, and this is a very, very high profile case. So not surprisingly, he comes in, he pleads guilty, and that's where we are with this right now. And in order to plead guilty, he has to essentially admit to all of these things. So now if he's unable to stop the New York prosecution, Scott, you're exactly right. He has stood in open court and said, "I did this."
1: So at no point, by the way, because of the way this has all come down, he is out of the woods on the death penalty. Is that right?
2: That's right. And it's really, and by the way, Scott, if I can say as an aside, you know, this legal defense team should be taught in law schools, and I'll tell you why. Because here are a couple truths. Luigi Mangione will almost certainly be convicted on both his state and federal cases, both of them. Obviously, one, he's already been convicted. He's pleaded guilty. And so you might say, oh, well, you know, the defense, they didn't win. Oh, they won. All right. And an example of how they won, one major win was that they successfully got rid of the death penalty in the federal case. And it was a very clever argument. Their argument was essentially that the way they got to the death penalty was a crime of violence plus death. And they argued successfully that categorically stalking could be violent. Stalking is scary. Stalking is bad, but it's not categorically always a violent crime. It's not a crime of violence. Therefore, that aggravating circumstance that gave prosecutors the option for the death penalty was gone. And that was an amazing win for the defense. Now, obviously, they can't make the case go away, but they may have saved Mangione's life.
1: Well, that's probably the best they could hope for. A lot of people will be disappointed he's not getting the death penalty, but we appreciate your expertise. Danny Zavallos, maybe the best legal analyst going on television. Catch him on NBC News and sometimes here on the Scott Jennings Show. More news after this. Stay with us.
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9: Fox News, I'm Roxanne Evans. This is a Fox News alert. Luigi Mangione pleads guilty in federal court to charges tied to the 2024 killing of United Healthcare CEO Brian Thompson. Mangione admitted in court that he shot Thompson. His federal sentencing set for December, while a separate New York State murder case remains pending. Alex Murdoch, back in a South Carolina courtroom, the disbarred lawyer fighting to move his upcoming retrial out of the county, where he was convicted of murdering his wife and son. Tropical storm Lala could become a hurricane when it hits Hawaii. Fox weather meteorologist Craig Herrera.
10: It is likely and a high probability that this will be a Category 1 storm as it approaches the Big Island and scoots south of the rest of the islands.
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11: In this great nation, we have the power of our voice. 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
29: 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Good morning. It's Friday, August 14th. Up next, your local news and a check of the weather forecast. I'm Greg Paul, reporting for the Talk of the Quad Cities. KQ&A News brought to you this hour by Prescott Tire Pros. Prescott residents can learn more about Proposition 478, the public safety sales tax.
0: This measure, which was approved by voters in 2024, will help the city catch up on long-delayed fire station construction and police facilities. During Tuesday's city council meeting, Mayor Pro Tem Lois Schruerth explained to Town Hall this proposition has been scheduled to take place later this month.
14: City Council will host a public safety and Prop 478 town hall on Thursday, August 26th at 4 p.m. at the Federal on 101 West Goodwin Street.
0: Schruerth described the reason this meeting is being held.
14: The town hall will provide an opportunity for the community to learn about the current status of Prop 478, including a reconciliation of the current costs compared with the original plan and estimates. So community members are encouraged to attend, ask questions, and learn more.
0: The 0.95% tax will be reduced to 0.75% by December 31st, 2035. The revenue from this tax is contributed to the city's general fund for the sole purpose of funding public safety services. I'm Bill Monroe reporting.
29: Things are back to normal in Camp Verde and Prescott following water leaks. The Camp Verde leak had been identified at Horseshoe Bend Drive and Mondale Lane. This required an emergency water line repair and temporary water service shutdown Wednesday afternoon. In Prescott, there was a water leak on Whipple Street near Ruth Street. Crews repaired the leak Monday night and water is no longer flowing. Anyone who sees water flowing from a crack in the street, a water meter box, or from a fire hydrant should call Prescott Water Operations at 928-777-1118. If you see a clogged storm drain or culvert where water is overtopping the roadway, contact Street Maintenance reporting at 928-777-1666. Yavapai and Central Community College in Nebraska have established transfer pathways for bachelor degrees.
15: College representatives have signed an articulation agreement establishing four pathways that provide Central students opportunities to transfer into Yavapai's bachelor degree programs. According to Yavapai College officials, the agreement creates a clearly defined associates to bachelor's progression model designed to reduce time to degree, protect transfer credits, and provide students with greater clarity and confidence in their academic plans. Central President Matt Gottschall has stated the college has worked with Yavapai for several years through joint memberships. Acting Yavapai College President Doug Berry says, creating a structured and seamless pathway to support success for students, regardless of where they may live, is something officials are proud to have undertaken with the partnership. I'm Lindsay Draper reporting.
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29: 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For the Prescott area, thunderstorms today with a high temp of 84, cloudy tonight with a low of 63, and repeating tomorrow, 84 for the high. In the Rudy Valley, thunderstorms with a high of 90 today. This evening, cloudy with an overnight low of 67, and cloudy on Saturday with a high of 96. That's your forecast. 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
18: And it is 2.05 p.m. Eastern Time. I'm Jake Novak filling in for Greg here for this last hour of The Greg Kelly Show. You know, I've known Greg for a long time. And I think this is maybe the second time I filled in for a show. I've been a guest on his program. We've known each other. We've almost missed each other as co-workers like several times. He started working at New York One like a few months after I left. And we've had some other almost overlaps. But here we are at WABC. flagship station of this program at the same time, finally. And we found out we don't really like it. No, I'm just kidding. We like each other a lot. I know that Greg's already hit a lot of the headlines, but for those of you just joining us in this hour, always like to give people the updates, and I know you heard a lot on the Worldwide News Network, but clearly the top story right now in the country for a number of reasons, and it might not be tomorrow, but it is for now, is the decision by Luigi Mangione's lawyers. I don't think he's thinking very clearly for himself, although he can think coherently, that's for sure. He could plot a murder. Have decided to plead guilty. As Jonathan Turley, the great legal scholar who you probably sometimes see on Fox News, he's at George Washington University Law School, has posited, this is a Hail Mary by his lawyers in the hopes of getting him some kind of a reduced sentence from life. He's going to get life probably anyway, but possibly by making this plea, they'll get some time knocked off of it, or maybe it'll be one of those life sentences that does have a possibility for parole. All of this makes sense from a legal standpoint. But I want everyone just to, first of all, listen to what the attorney for the U.S. attorney, I should say, for the Southern District of New York, which, by the way, is the most prestigious prosecutor position in the country. A lot of famous people have had that position, not the least of which Rudy Giuliani, who really made his name in that position. But right now, it's James McDonald, and here's what he had to say about this guilty plea in this case.
19: Mangione pled guilty to his heinous act. This was not a spontaneous act of violence. It was deliberate, calculated, and premeditated. In the days leading up to the murder, the defendant very carefully prepared for the attack. He tracked Mr. Thompson's whereabouts, conducted surveillance along the route he knew Mr. Thompson would take, and positioned himself to carry out the plan.
18: That's the definition of murder. You know, I wonder, do we teach children in America, not only in our public schools, but even in our religious schools, the difference between killing and murder? I sure hope so. For those of you, every once in a while, somebody quotes to me like, well, one of the Ten Commandments is thou shalt not kill. No, that's not the translation. That's where it helps to have a little bit of biblical Hebrew knowledge, whether you're Christian, Jewish, or Muslim. It's lo tirzach, do not murder. Killing, especially in self-defense, is not murder. Killing to save other lives is not murder. Murder is premeditated, not justified killing. So it's not killing. That's like saying steak. You know, that's not saying you have to have steak and, you know, you just have meat. There's a difference. You got, it's more specific. So for those of you who want to know where this comes from, it is not a correct translation of that commandment. It's lo tirzach, do not murder. And what James McDonald was just describing was murder, premeditated, unjustified, wasn't in the act of saving his own life or saving anyone else's life, not that you could legitimately prove. And murder is never justified. Sometimes killing is. Murder never justified. It's a little easy flow chart we can all work with together. And one of the reasons why, another thing I don't know if they're teaching children or even people in older people in this country, is why the insanity defense, which a lot of us think is just something that you can throw like spaghetti against a wall, it's so difficult to actually successfully mount an insanity defense, because one of the definitions of insanity is you really don't know what you're doing. And someone who plots a murder, puts names on bullets, stakes out a victim, and is able to plan it as intricately as someone like Luigi Mangione did, is by definition not insane. They might be very severely mentally ill. Obviously, I think that's a different story. But insanity defense, you really have to prove that the guy or gal doing this crime, you know, thought they were having an ice cream cone while they were shooting. They really didn't know what they were doing. And that's really hard to prove, really hard to successfully mount. So that's why they didn't try that one. And of course, the most disturbing thing about this whole case, beyond the killing of a father of children, which again, murder never justified. And I can go into the things that if people really want to use their smarts, and Luigi Mangione, by all accounts, was an incredible student and a very smart person, yet another example of how extreme intelligence and mental illness, there's almost always a fine line separating them, and sometimes there's nothing separating them. But there's other ways you can hurt, quote-unquote, hurt insurance companies if you want to hurt insurance companies and stop the insurance company control over access to health care. plenty of other ways you can do that without killing a defenseless person on the sidewalks of New York. I could list a few, and I will in just a moment. But, of course, the most disturbing thing about this all is the fan club that Luigi Mangione has. And, by the way, the thing that I'm happiest about with this guilty plea is that now we won't have to be subjected to seeing these fanboys and girls cheering outside the courthouse every day during what would probably be at least a two-week-long trial or something like that. Thank goodness for that. I don't want to see these people, and I don't want these people to get the attention they're so desperately craving. But I'm also here not to necessarily make fun of that entire segment of the population. Again, mostly young people, Gen Zers, who seem to be the core of the Luigi Mangione fan club. Because they're not, it's not a joke. These are young people who are very misguided, who seem very, very enamored of violence, which is very much a part of what everyone needs to understand about these far leftist movements. I have a lot of conservative friends who do two things wrong. The first thing they do is, boy, I can't wait to explain to all these young people how communism doesn't work. I'm going to get my economic flowchart. I'm going to have my PowerPoint presentation. I'm going to... that's not the thing, folks. Everyone from Zohar Mamdani to AOC to Bernie Sanders is not interested in a better economy. That's the selling point. It's not really what they're interested in. Proving to them that their policies will make the economy worse is not the least bit of interest to them. They're not looking to succeed. They're looking to impose pain. They're looking to stoke resentment. And in many cases, they are looking to stoke violence and to commit it themselves. Folks, the original communists, or at least the most successful ones in world history, made that very clear to us with the way that things that they did. You are what your record says you are, right? And the original major successful communists in this world, who carried out the Soviet Revolution, were an incredible failure economically. They weren't ashamed of that. They didn't care about that. They were really about revenge, resentment, and violence. Which is why when they captured the Tsar and his family, they didn't put the Tsar on trial in a way to promote their principles and to show the world how much better they were going to be for the proletariat and the average people. No. They killed him. They murdered his wife. They murdered his children. Boy, that was a very economic move. And they murdered his nieces and nephews. And that wasn't a means to an end, my friends. That was the end. It's not about economics. Don't make that mistake of trying to, listen, teach your children and teach young people economic theory. That absolutely you should do. But don't think you're going to deprogram these violent, resentful folks by teaching them economics. That's not their problem. The problem is they need to be taught that violence isn't good, that violence is abhorrent. And the way that you teach them is if they support it or if they actually commit it, you put them in jail. You punish them. Especially if they're over the age of 5 and can understand what punishment means. But here's the other mistake that I really want everyone listening to understand. And I'm going to get to your calls after the break. I know a lot of you called in to talk to Greg, and I'll do my best to take his place in that. But here's the other thing, especially my fellow conservatives and right-leaning moderates need to understand about these young people. I don't know what they think. I mean, other than someone who might be, and I used to work there too, maybe if you're a producer at Fox News or an anchor at Fox News, you think it might get you some ratings to make fun of these people in general because they went to college and had a major that wasn't really connected to a high-paying job, and let's make fun of them now that they are, with their sociology degree, they're working at Starbucks. Now, again, that might get you a few laughs. It might get you a few ratings points. But why are you making fun of these people unless you're in the business of doing those things? They're victims of a society that told everyone that you got to go to a four-year college. And they're also victims of a society that says, go to college and learn whatever you want. But by the way, you're going to have to pay for this massive student loan. And there's not an 18-year-old or 17-year-old on earth who can really fathom, with the exception of those few who have built a business of their own, and some of them have at that age, but you know what I'm talking about, who can really fathom even the concept of a $300,000 or $400,000 debt. They don't understand that. Shame on us. If you want to bash someone, bash the colleges for the tuition racket they've been playing. They've been increasing tuition in this country since the 1960s at 5, 6, 7 times the rate of inflation. Why? Because why not? Who's stopping them? Who is stopping them? They've been rewarded every time for raising tuition. And the colleges should be ashamed of themselves. And they always keep saying, you know, they're like comedians when they get political and then you criticize them and they say, oh, I'm just a comedian. Don't criticize me. The colleges go on and say, well, you know, you can't put a price on education. It's education, it's intellectualism. And then we say, well, but you just did, and it's really expensive.

0: that's who you're going to beat up on? They're not the key villains in all of this. So two things. Stop trying to teach the violent cheerleaders for Luigi Mangione economics. Stop trying to teach them that. That's a waste of your time. Teach it to somebody else. And stop bashing on these young people, especially if they're not being violent. Go ahead and bash the Luigione fan club people. But I mean just that large number of Gen Zers and even millennials who have this massive college loan debt. You want to make fun of them for that? Why make fun of them? Why not say, hey, the colleges and our culture built you. You're a victim of this. Now, I'm not going to bail you out with my tax money, but how about you and me get together to try to stop the next generation from getting built the same way? How about that? Let's make education about education and not about tax-free growing endowments and everything else like that. How about that? So, you know, listen up, Fox News. Leading your news with, look at these dumb kids at Starbucks. You think that's really helping you? By the way, the joke's over, so I don't even think you're getting an extra rating point over it anymore. Joke's been done for 20 years. Second of all, how about putting your targets on the people who are really to blame? And don't worry, these colleges aren't advertising on television news, so don't worry about, you know, angering a sponsor. All right, we're going to get to your calls. I'm Jake Novak in for Greg Kelly this last hour of the Greg Kelly Show. A lot more to talk about, including some other news, not the least of which being the latest from Michigan. New poll out in that Michigan Senate race. I think it might make you smile. We'll be right back.
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5: And it's 2:24 p.m. Eastern Time. I'm Jake Novak filling in for Greg Kelly for the last hour. Thanks so much for sticking around and listening. And Russ has been on the line for quite some time, and he wants to talk about this Luigi Mangione case. Russ, what do you got for us?
6: Thanks, Jake. It's really not that long. You're worth waiting for. I'm on so long, though, because as a historian, I want to ask you, before I go to Luigi, the Tea Party morphed into MAGA and left behind rhinos. Do you think the DSA is going to morph into something like a Better America and leave behind these dinos that they have? You know, that's what these genocide Democrats are. But what I wanted to ask you about Luigi is that callers have said, oh, Son of Sam or Charles Manson, they should all be electrocuted and killed. But Luigi is viewed as a revolutionary, a John Brown of healthcare reform. He's a crusader, almost a forerunner in the fight against the carnival of corruption that we have. But as a historian, Jake, if I may ask you, I love your little blurb about how Truman signed the recognition of Israel 12 hours after the UN
5: 11 minutes.
6: Partition.
5: 11 minutes.
6: 11 minutes. Thank you. Thank you. He recognized Israel 11 minutes after the UN partition of Palestine. I've read that Truman, on his whistle-stop election campaign, received $2 million cash in a suitcase from Zionist supporters. Have you heard that, Jake?
5: No, I haven't heard that, and I would find that very surprising from Harry Truman. This isn't about anyone who would support this. This is more about the man. And I urge everyone to read the book by David McCullough about Harry Truman, because it goes beyond just his presidency. Harry Truman was given many opportunities while he was president and after he was president to make a ton of money. And remember, Harry Truman was never a wealthy man. I mean, this is a guy who really could have pulled the thing that we've seen so many Democrats do, and also a Republican in Richard Nixon. Nixon did this too, in the whole justification of, well, I was in the public service for so long, let me cash in now. Very notably, I think this was in 1960 or 59, Toyota offered Truman $2 million. Maybe that's where the $2 million is coming from, which was, you know, like giving someone $200 million now, maybe more, for him to do a commercial for Toyota, and he wouldn't do it. I've never read that. I've never seen that. And of course, this is an area of expertise for me. But to get to the Luigi Mangione thing and the John Brown thing, I was thinking about John Brown coming out of the gym this morning and Luigi Mangione, because John Brown, for all of his quirks, and he had some mental illness. He wasn't insane, but he was eminently more successful. And this is something I want everyone to understand, especially those of you who think, boy, you know, well, he struck some kind of a blow. I may not like it, but John Brown was eminently more successful in what he was trying to do than Luigi Mangione will ever be. You know, by the way, if you want to undermine insurance companies in this country, create more supply of health care. Luigi Mangione could have used all of his intellectual abilities and his technical abilities and created an app to improve telehealth or an app to improve home health care that would have, you know, lower, you know, made things more difficult for insurance companies to hold that over people's heads. John Brown made it clear to the country, for those few people left in America at that time in 1859 who weren't quite understanding yet, that it was going to take an armed conflict to end slavery. John Brown convinced the country of that in the individual failure in the moment at Harper's Ferry. People need to understand that. Luigi Mangione has made it more expensive for all of us. Insurance companies now need to spend more on security for the CEOs. And by the way, United Healthcare shares up like 67% from a year ago today. Nice job, Luigi. Next time, help people. Don't kill people.
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5: It is 2:33 p.m. Eastern Time. I'm Jake Novak filling in for Greg Kelly for this last hour of his program. Great to have that opportunity. Thank you for continuing to listen despite the change on the pitching mound. Two quick things about the Mangione thing before we'll wrap that up for the hour. One is the sentencing. We're going to find out that sentence on December 18th. So a little bit of delayed gratification. Here comes the Hail Mary. His lawyer's pulling up that Hail Mary pass, admitting to this, pleading guilty in the hopes of getting something other than life in prison, or maybe they'll get some kind of possibility for parole. Second thing is, you know, it's going to be expensive to house, feed, and do other things for Luigi Mangione during... And he's a young man, so we're looking at a long... If he does the life in prison, we're talking about a long time. And a lot of people mention, you know, one of the things about this is that it ends up costing the state and the taxpayers a lot of money to do this. Well, first of all, of course, the argument should be that punishing criminals and hopefully deterring others with long prison sentences is worth the money. It'll save you in the cost of crime going down the road because, and everyone remember this, crime causes poverty. It's not the other way around. We're taught that, oh, you know, poor people sometimes, you know, that's what causes the crime. They have to have bread. It's like, you know, like the Jean Valjean in Les Miserables. No! Other way around. Crime is the root of poverty. Always has been, always will be. So if you cut down on crime, you also cut down on poverty, and that saves you money. But the other thing is, don't forget, a lot of these defendants, when they are found guilty, are assessed serious fines. And, in his case, his family's got money. You know, he should be fined millions of dollars, or at least hundreds of thousands of dollars, and maybe that'll cover the cost of his three square a day. Another big story developing in the country right now, we just got this poll from the state of Michigan in that Senate race, which is now, I think, the hottest race in the whole midterms. Everyone's talking about it. This is Abdul Rahman El Sayed against Mike Rogers. El Sayed winning that primary last week by a razor-thin margin, but he is the Democrat nominee. And yes, Michigan in presidential elections is a purple state. Absolutely. It's gone back and forth the last few presidential elections. But when it comes to statewide elections for statewide office, not so much. It's been really blue for a long time. So the results of this poll announced by Harry Enten here on CNN, and Harry Enten is got a, I have a soft spot in my heart for him. First of all, he's got a lot of energy on the air. Good for him. Second of all, he usually doesn't fudge poll numbers for any partisan reason. Third of all, the man sits a few rows away from me at Columbia football games, and there's a certain level of pain that the two of us have been through together, even though we haven't completely met, although he knows me. Here he is talking about this poll. Here you want to hear the results? Harry's got him.
18: Republican Senate Rogers versus Elside. Look at this, a new Fox News poll. Rogers is actually up by 4 points. He's up by 4 points. It's close, but a Republican is ahead in Michigan. And why? Why? What is going on? Look among independents. Rogers actually leads by five. This is extremely unusual because across the political map, as I was looking at these different Fox News polls, I couldn't find another example where the Republican was actually leading among independents. And it turns out that candidate quality may in fact matter, at least in terms of how voters see it, because in this same poll, the Democratic candidate for governor was ahead. So this is unique to the Senate race, and it is quite a troubling result for Democrats.
5: Yeah, and El Sayed is a lousy candidate. And there's another reason why. Now, you know all the other reasons. He appears to be a rabid Islamist. He appears to be flirting with the same communist nonsense. Again, not for economic reasons, because as I said before, please don't have arguments with these political communists about economics. They're not interested in economics. They're interested in burning it down. In fact, that's all they want to do. What comes after, they're not interested in. So he's lousy for those reasons, but he's specifically lousy for Michigan because you need to have your finger on the pulse of what's going on right now in the most important industry in Michigan, which is the auto industry. And what everyone needs to know right now is that GM and Ford, to some degree Stellantis, which is the fancy name for the company which owns Chrysler, Jeep, and Dodge. They own a bunch of car companies in Europe too, like Fiat. These companies are desperate for defense contracts. The Pentagon, even before the war with Iran started, and even before this focus on where we are with munitions, the Pentagon was looking towards Detroit because of their ability to mass produce things in their factories, to start building weapons, to start building tactical vehicles in a large scale not seen since World War II. Michigan, GM, and Ford need this business. The UAW needs this business and the jobs that it will provide, or at least the jobs that it will preserve. And the last thing you need is some new senator from your state who's against defense spending, who wants to burn it all down, doesn't respect business contracts and those kinds of things. I mean, he is absolutely toxic for Michigan, not just for people like you and me who don't want to see an Islamist hate monger come to power, but for the business of Michigan. You know, one of the most difficult things for me to accept, and it's a sad thing in America in the last several years, is the great paradigm by the Democrat Speaker of the House, longtime Speaker of the House, Tip O'Neill. This great saying that he said that was so true back then: all politics is local. And what I've seen over the last 10 years or so is us moving away from that. As all politics is local, it isn't just a diagnosis, it's a good thing. All politics should be local. I want a representative from a district who isn't talking about Israel or Iran all the time. Yes, I want them to vote appropriately, but their primary concern should be, and their primary talking point should be, about my neighborhood, my district. And they're not. These Democrats, especially the Democrats, are not doing this. They're making it about the Middle East mostly. They're making it about a bunch of things because they know they can get some votes. You can always get some group of thugs to vote for you if you bash Israel and bash the Jews. It's a guaranteed thug army you get. Although I believe the ceiling in America, thankfully, is still low for how far you're going to go if that's your main talking point. And we're seeing it right now. Abdulrahman al-Sayed is doing poorly in the polls because he's bad for Michigan. Now, what is the UAW going to do about this? Because as you might remember, the UAW knew that Kamala Harris would be an absolute disaster for the auto industry. And the cowards at the UAW, at least, they didn't really pound the pavement for her, if you know what I mean. They didn't really go all in, but they still endorsed her. They still endorsed her. And I got to tell you, they got a president of the UAW right now. His name is Sean Fain. And they're having an election right now for president. And he's probably going to win it, but he's on weaker footing because he's got a lot of scandals going on at that union. Three former UAW presidents just this week came out and said, don't vote for this guy. I still think he's going to win. But if Sean Fain really wants to do right by his rank and file and right by his industry, he will come out and more than just say, well, we're not going to make an endorsement, and more than just say, well, you know, quietly, okay, guys, don't pull out all your stops for El Sayed. No, he'll come out and endorse Mike Rogers. That would be real leadership from a UAW president. Is he going to do it? I don't think so. But the UAW needs this new business for GM and Ford especially. needs this defense business. I think America needs it. And if the jobs go to Michigan UAW workers and end up costing the taxpayers more money because they could be cheaper if some other companies that aren't as unionized do it, I'm still okay with it. Because I think in the long run, this will help maybe get industry and the people who work for it understand who their friends are. Right now, they sort of get it. They know that the Biden folks and the Obama folks are pushing them towards EVs and making EVs. And there is a demand for EVs in this country, but not from Ford and GM. Ford and GM make their money on SUVs and trucks and not EVs. And everybody knows it. Everybody knows it. And making tactical vehicles for the Army and making other types of weapons and munitions or whatever it is that they can make is also a big thing that they can do that almost no one else can at scale. So good for them. That's what you want from a senator. You're going to want to elect a senator like Mike Rogers is going to say, like, you know what, I'm going to get these contracts for GM and Ford. I'm going to guarantee a couple of other senators to vote for it. Here we go. Let's go, Michigan. What's Abdulrahman El-Sayed going to do? I'm going to make sure that we cut the whole budget for defense and don't make anything because, you know, one-third of it might go to, you know, one-third of 1% of it might go to Israel. Ha. You know, it's cutting your nose off to spite your face. El-Sayed shouldn't be down by 4 points in the poll. He should be down by 40. And let's hope that it continues to go in that direction. Not just because of his positions on Israel. Whatever. They're dime a dozen. But for Michigan, this country needs a vibrant, strong Midwest, needs a vibrant, strong manufacturing base. We barely have one left in this country. Here's our chance. And this guy would ruin it. Pete from Lakewood, I guess Lakewood, New Jersey. And you want to talk about the Russian collusion. Pete.
19: Yeah, I want to talk about, well, you changed the subject. So I would put those people that support the killer, I won't kill his name, I make them witnesses. I act out the crime right on the witness, right in the courtroom.
5: You mean like in the Mangione case, you mean? I know you didn't want to say his name. I'm sorry, but we got to be clear for our listeners. I respect your ethics on that. I also don't like that, by the way, Pete, not to go off topic, but, you know, these people who get convicted of life sentences, these serial killers or murderers, who end up doing interviews and books, and then they're supposed to give the proceeds to the families. By the way, that doesn't always happen. I'm very much in favor of not allowing that because, for example, we find that their writings and their interviews end up inspiring other killers. That's what happened with this Brian Koberger in those murders of those University of Idaho, you know, those students in Idaho. He was a big fan of the BTK killer and his professor who was publishing all of his thoughts. Listen, folks, if you're a hardcore psychiatrist or psychologist, go ahead and study these writings. It's for you. As far as them being released to the general public, what for? What for? So that people can start salivating over murders? This whole true crime podcast thing is also disturbing to me. What exactly? So that we can all get off on hearing about murders? How would you like to go to the child of someone who was murdered and say, you know, I listened to the true crime podcast about your father's torture and murder, and I really enjoyed it. If you don't have the guts to say that, then stop listening to that nonsense. Listen to WABC instead. Go ahead, Pete. Sorry. Continue.
19: Jack, may I change up a little bit?
5: Yeah, sure.
19: Right. You remember my friend Ivan, not Jewish. Remember back a while back, the Palestinian that took the hostages?
5: Mm-hmm.
19: And there, another guy from Cincinnati, his grandfather survived the Holocaust, became an Orthodox rabbi. His father became an Orthodox rabbi. That wasn't in him. He joined the IDF. He was on leave. And he had to go back. They had to find the hostages. He had to tell the parents that they found them dead. My friend Ivan, not even Jewish, remember it.
5: Yeah. Thank you for your call, Pete. You know, it's interesting. He thought he was changing the subject, but it's so important for people to understand that if you're talking publicly, and especially social media has killed our understanding of how we speak to people. You know, I keep saying this. I've said this about politicians. You know, right now we're involved in this war with Iran, which, by the way, and every casualty we've suffered is too much. I'm not trying to belittle that at all. But this has been a 6-month-long war, basically, and the casualty list on both sides, actually, has been quite low. Thank God for that. But when we do hear of these casualties, we hear these members of Congress publicly saying, in the minute that the death is announced, that this war is for nothing, that this war is a waste. And you have the right as a member of Congress to write that down and maybe use that in the debate in a few months when you're debating the funding. But to come out and go out of your way to do that, all I can say is if you're not comfortable looking in the eyes of the family members of someone who's just been killed in the war and say, by the way, your loved one died for nothing. I mean, just people don't think about this. And social media is a part of this. It's not just politicians on old school microphones. If you don't have the guts to say the thing that you really believe in front of the people who would be most affected by it, then don't say it. Don't say it. It's as simple as that, especially if you're an elected official. Can you imagine that? A U.S. serviceman or woman is murdered, and you say they're fighting for them. That's why Zohra Mamdani didn't get to speak at that funeral for that woman who died in Ozone from Ozone Park, Queens, and was at the funeral. Because here's a guy who, leading up to the funeral, has been talking about how this is a horrible war and a terrible thing. Okay, Zohran, go tell, before you give your platitude speech, go stand in front of her parents and say your daughter was fighting an immoral war and she died for nothing. Oh, you don't want to do that? Then stay home. And the same thing goes for him going to the 9/11 thing. So far, the only thing that he thinks was bad about 9/11 is that he has this imaginary relative who says that she was afraid to wear her hijab on the subway. You know, there was no widespread violence against Muslim people in this country, including New York and D.C., after 9/11. That doesn't mean we're all saints here in this country. Doesn't mean we've solved racism. We haven't. But that's important. We couldn't say that during World War II. There were attacks on Asian people in World War II. And, of course, there was the large-scale internment of Japanese Americans on the West Coast. And I think we're a much more evolved culture from where we were then. So, folks, it's important to understand that he shouldn't be there either. This is someone who hangs out with people who say that 9/11 was something that America deserved, and this is someone who thinks that the only bad thing about 9/11 is that he had, you know, and people have doubted this story since he first started talking about it. He had some relative who said she was afraid to wear her. Why? Were there any? There were no attacks on people with hijab or publicly Muslim people in New York. None. There was a girl who claimed she was, and it turned out to be a hoax. Again, we're not all perfect, and maybe people looked out of the corner of her eye at that woman if she really existed, but I don't want somebody like that at the 9/11 memorial, and I sure as heck am glad that he didn't speak at the funeral. But he was talking about someone who had to go tell the parents of a hostage who was killed. You know, that's never easy, and they've done some good movies about the people in the Army and the other armed forces who have to go and make the personal home visits to tell someone that their loved one's been killed. By the way, that's how we do it. They don't get a phone call. They don't get a telegram. They get a home visit. And that's a solemn but wonderful tradition. All right, I'm going to get to a couple more of your calls here as we wrap up this hour. Going to have one more break before we come back.
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9: All right, it's 2:54 p.m. Wrapping up this hour, I'm Jake Novak filling in for Greg Kelly. He had to step out, and I'm happy to be the reliever here. Am I the Mariano Rivera of this program, or am I the John Rocker? I hope maybe a combination of both. For those of you who know what I'm talking about. Hey, I want to get to this last caller, David in New Jersey, because I think he's going to talk about this really interesting idea that a candidate in New Jersey named Joe Hathaway has been floating. I think it's interesting for a couple of reasons, but let's see what David has to say. David.
10: Well, Joe Hathaway claims to be a Republican, and he has on his website, which if anyone looking into it, especially the veterans, and I like the mentioning of allies part, he's been nominated twice. He ran unopposed in the primary. He is going to be the candidate in November to challenge the communist incumbent. There are a lot of Second Amendment supporters out there that would be willing to vote for him if he would even remotely say the words, why the Second Amendment matters. He's got why this, why that, and a lot of Second Amendment voters, not me, I might add, I'm voting regardless, and I can call another time about how I give Republicans two votes as one American. But a lot of Second Amendment supporters, we even haven't even had a vote in the General House for the Hudson Act. The Republican Party has stabbed Second Amendment supporters in the back consistently. And I have to think that if they haven't had a vote in the House, because there are a bunch of spineless gun grabber Republicans in the Senate, it's going to be transparent when they have this alleged vote in September, and then the Senate will dilly-dally. Jake, a lot of people in the Second Amendment community are probably going to stay home. I hope they don't. I hope they will vote, but it's insulting that Joe Hathaway does not have anything for the Second Amendment. This is ridiculous.
9: See, I'm going to get to that in a second, but what I thought you were going to talk about is that Joe Hathaway has come out with this proposal to allow members of Congress and other politicians to carry themselves firearms, which I'm very much in favor of, and here's why. I can't wait till we find out about all the gun grabber Democrats and some Republicans who are going to end up having to admit that they're packing, because they will. And by the way, that has always been the case. There have been so many famous cases in America in recent years or at least in my lifetime, of major, major gun control advocates who turned out to be armed either legally or illegally in their homes. The one that was very, very famous was a Washington Post columnist who was a huge gun control guy, wrote editorial after editorial about it, and then somebody broke into his house and he shot him with his gun. You know, I mean, it was just funny. But as far as your point is, I'll say this, and I do have a ray of sunshine for Second Amendment people, despite the clouds that you brought in there about how there are still so many Republicans who are not willing to go to the mats for this, especially in blue states like New Jersey, you know, where the political consultants, who are all bad at what they do, they're all terrible, have convinced everyone that it's soccer moms and moms like that who don't ever want to see a gun who you really have to worry about. And if you're a Republican, you need to run on pushing off crime, but not on guns. And you got to vote on, and you got to do stuff like that, that kind of kitchen table type stuff. And that's not necessarily the case, because I have to tell you, David, if you aren't feeling the groundswell in favor of gun ownership in this country that I have felt in the last 5 years, I feel like the gun control movement is at a very low ebb right now. And so I would agree with you. It's time for Republicans to be more courageous about it, because I don't think it's going to cost them the votes that they think it's going to cost them, or their consultants are telling them it's going to cost them. All right, this has been The Greg Kelly Show. I've been Jake Novak. I'm still Jake Novak. Honored to have filled in for him. Have a great weekend.
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13: I'm John Saucier. The man accused in the 2024 killing of UnitedHealthcare CEO Brian Thompson has pleaded guilty to a federal stalking charge. NYPD Commissioner Jessica Tisch praising the work of the city's law enforcement for their work on this case and discussing the significance of this moment.
14: This is an important moment of accountability, and my thoughts remain first and foremost with Mr. Thompson's family and everyone who knew and loved him.
13: Prosecutors say they intend to seek the maximum sentence of life in prison. Florida Governor Ron DeSantis speaking about how the state's encouraging innovation with small electric aircraft. The governor says he thinks this tech can help in emergency situations.
15: This could be used for medical transport. It could be used for a disaster response, an emergency response. It could be used for law enforcement.
13: The new advanced air mobility or flying car technology is being researched in the state's SunTrax facility. 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
16: Hey, Yavapai County, Vinny Gallegos here. Do you know what SIMPO stands for? That's what I was afraid of. So we recently changed our name to Yavapai Plan. We've been working for years planning our regional transportation system. Your morning commute? We're working on plans to improve it. Yavaline Public Transit? That's us too. We bring together Prescott, Prescott Valley, Chino Valley, Dewey Humboldt, Yavapai County, and ADOT to keep everyone moving. 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Yavapai Plan, because Central Yavapai Metropolitan Planning Organization was never going to fit nicely on a t-shirt anyway.
17: 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Good afternoon. It's Friday, August 14th. Up next, your local news and a check of the weather forecast. I'm Greg Paul, reporting for the Talk of the Quad Cities. KQ&A News brought to you this hour by Yavapai Plan. The Prescott Police Department, the Chamber of Commerce, and the Prescott Frontier Days organization are teaming up for a national night out event.
18: This annual community event brings together law enforcement, fire departments, EMS, public safety agencies, businesses, and local organizations. 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During Tuesday's city council meeting, Mayor Pro Tem Lois Frewirth explained the plan can be reviewed.
19: The presentation used at the forum, the final draft of the master plan and comment form is available online, and the 45-day public comment period is open now through September 22nd.
18: Frewirth said there are other options for public comment.
19: Community members may also provide comments during the City Council public hearings, which will occur part of council meetings on August 25th and September 22nd, beginning at 3.
18: For more information on the Rodeo Master Plan, visit prescott-az.gov. I'm Bill Monroe reporting.
20: A 22-year-old man is facing multiple charges as part of a kidnapping investigation.
21: At around midnight yesterday morning, a Camp Verde Marshal's office deputy conducted a traffic stop on a vehicle. The vehicle was being driven by 22-year-old John Sanchez. Sanchez sped away from the stop and fled the area. It was quickly determined that the passenger was attempting to exit the vehicle and called 911, reporting that Sanchez wouldn't let her leave. Camp Verde deputies pursued the vehicle, where recorded deputies noticed Sanchez was supposedly throwing objects from the vehicle. Arizona Department of Public Safety troopers deployed spike strips and disabled the vehicle's tires. Sanchez fled on foot, but with help from the Coconino and Yavapai County Sheriff's Office's teams, Sanchez was taken into custody around 7 a.m. The woman was safely removed from the area, and a search of the vehicle allegedly resulted in the discovery of psilocybin mushrooms and just under a pound of marijuana. Camp Verde Marshal's Office deputies also recovered 117 grams of cocaine from the side of the roadway. I'm Gregory Scott reporting.
22: There haven't been significant changes to fires burning near Sedona, but firefighters will be monitoring them throughout the weekend.
23: After a reconnaissance flight over the Hart Fire, 8 miles from Sedona, Coconino National Forest firefighters have mapped the wildfire at 13 acres. It's burning atop the rim in a rugged, inaccessible, steep cliff area. Due to this location, a decision has been made not to conduct water bucket drops on the fire. Additional flights will be conducted as necessary. Monsoon weather is expected for the area over the next several days, with chances of moisture increasing as it gets closer to Monday. The Hart Fire was first reported by Sedona Police on August 5th. I'm Lindsay Draper reporting.
22: 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That's your news. 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
22: Your KQ&A weather forecast brought to you by Ciao Bella. For the Prescott area, thunderstorms today with a high temp of 84, cloudy tonight with a low of 63, and repeating tomorrow, 84 for the high. In the Rudy Valley, thunderstorms with a high of 90 today. This evening, cloudy with an overnight low of 67, and cloudy on Saturday with a high of 96. That's your forecast. 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
27: Morning, Glory, and evening, Grace, America. Welcome to your weekend, which always begins with the Hugh Hewitt Show. And our regular weekend starting lineup is with us. Coming up, Eli Lake of the Free Press, Matt Continetti of the Wall Street Journal, and Ben Dominich of the Daily Wire. We got a lot ahead, and we begin, as we always do, and we're lucky, with John Ellis, founder and editor-in-chief of News Items, my morning read, 6 days a week, and Political Items fills in a couple of times. If you're not a subscriber to News Items, you ought to be. Look up Ellis and News Items, and you'll find it. John, you sent me word that Scott Bessent announced yesterday, we are going to really turn the screws on Iran next week on the banking side. What can we do that we haven't done, and what did he promise that we would do?
0: Well, it's unclear because he didn't want to reveal what exactly, he was going to execute that would bring more strangulation than already exists. But one assumes that it just, it makes it much more difficult for Iran to conduct any kind of international business. And, obviously the blockade would continue as well. I think it's a funny thing because I think, it's been a lot of difficulty in getting to where we are now, but where we are now is actually not a bad place. We've set, Bessent has articulated a policy of economic strangulation. The blockade is in place. The Iranians have two points of leverage. One is control of the strait. The other is what they believe. They believe the calendar works to their advantage. But if President Trump is willing to forget the calendar, then, day by day, economic strangulation gets worse and worse and worse. And the Iranian economy is a disaster as it is. And if it gets worse and worse and worse, then they are the ones that are going to have to come to the table. So through all these twists and turns, I think we're actually in a fairly good place, so long as President Trump is willing to be patient.
27: I saw Richard Goldberg of the Foundation for Defense of Democracies and a veteran of the Treasury Department Sanction Division making this argument with Bill Hemmer this morning that, in fact, we're doing quite well vis-a-vis Iran. But I got two questions, and maybe you can remember the answer to one or both. There is a banking system which we shut North Korea off from once, and it wreaked havoc even on the Hermit Kingdom. I don't know if that's what he's plotting. Do you know what I'm talking about? Does that ring a bell?
0: Yeah, it's the SWIFT. It's the SWIFT system. I mean, it's basically international transactions are shut. They're shut out of the whole financial infrastructure that enables, somebody from Iran to buy treasuries or to execute a trade with, pick your country. So that system is there. And then there's obviously the U.S. has a lot of allies. They have a lot of leverage with a lot of countries. And we can say to them, look, you can't do any business at all with Iran. Obviously, Iran can do business with Russia. It can do business, with China. But even there, with President Trump getting ready to meet with President Xi, a favor that Xi can do for him without breaking a sweat is shutting down economic support for Iran. So I think that's what Bessent is talking about, is just every, piece of pipe in the plumbing that can be shut off, the U.S. will shut off. And because the Iranian economy, the currency is wallpaper, right? It's just unbelievable. The inflation is insane. And, the notion that they can survive this, forever, that the population is infinitely patient with a leadership that it doesn't like, seems to me not accurate.
27: Well, the second question I had, I was trying to remember, and this goes back to my college days, so it's a long time ago. South Africa eventually capitulated, and they were ringed with sanctions of all sorts, and they eventually brought Mandela out, freed him, and they turned over their nukes, and they just capitulated. I can't remember how long that took. Do you?
0: I think it was like 20 years.
27: It switched
0: with administrations, with Presidents Reagan and Bush. It came to pass, and President Bush Sr. was an important part of that. These things take a long time. In this case, however, the Iranian economy is a disaster, and if it get if it gets strangled more, things that can't be sustained aren't sustained.
27: Right. If you can't put fuel in people's cars, they notice. Okay, second issue about the strait, oil spills in the Strait of Hormuz. Tell us about that.
0: Well, there's a guy named Javier Blas. He writes a column, probably the best columnist at Bloomberg. And, the question has been, why is the price of oil, the commodity itself, not, you know, risen dramatically? Why hasn't it doubled? Why hasn't it tripled? And he's pointed out, and I think this is accurate, that more that, you know, obviously China demand has dropped significantly. So that's probably the biggest reason that the price of oil has not gone up as much as everybody thought it would. But a second thing that he's arguing now is that more tankers are getting through the straits than the reporting on it, that it's not 6 or 20 or 33, it's probably one-third. And he bases that on the fact that there are oil spills all over the strait, which indicates that the Iranians are hitting some, but the fact that they're hitting some is an indication that a lot more are getting through. It's a very good column. People can find it at Bloomberg.
27: All right, a third story, and I found this both alarming and also somewhat inspiring. The United States Army faced off in a war game with Ukrainian drone operators and lost decisively at Fort Hood, or not Fort Hood, in Germany. So tell me about that, because the lesson I draw from that is every superpower ought to take a big, deep breath before they engage in conflict. What do you think?
0: Yeah, I mean, you know, a classic war game, U.S. Army, which the troops came from Fort Hood. They were up against drone operators from Ukraine. And in the war, you know, in the war game, the Ukrainians won. This fits into the Ellis theory of the Pentagon, which is we should buy, essentially, the Iranian Defense Department or take a 49% stake in it and begin the process of building Pentagon 2.0, which would be, you know, we would follow the example of the Ukrainians, or in fact buy the Ukrainian drones capability, but also bring in all these new technologies that are going to be the ones that we fight future wars in. The current Pentagon is, you know, it's tangled up. It's a congressional military, a corporate maze. It's very difficult for it to, it's very difficult to turn the battleship around, so to speak. But if we just set aside and say, okay, this is Pentagon 2.0 and we're going to, you know, build out all of the tools necessary to fight warfare in the future, that would be, in my view, a good idea.
27: I'm going to talk with Matt Condon about the memo the president put out yesterday about shipbuilding, because that's right down that alley. But before we get to that, in our last moment, I talked to State Senator Betancourt from Texas 2 weeks ago. Told me Texas already has 350 data centers, AI centers, and one of them in one county more than doubled their revenue in property taxes. So they may have some negative externalities, but they bring in a lot of revenue. How loud are they, John?
0: Well, I did a podcast with a guy named Alan Thompson, who sort of is the guy who measures the march to artificial superintelligence, and everybody in the business, in the AI business, reads his memo. And he had a little sidebar, which was that the data center, if you have X number of racks of NVIDIA machinery, the decibel level is 101, which is essentially the same as standing next to a helicopter. And that if you use a larger group of racks of NVIDIA equipment, the decibel level goes to 113. One of the big, you know, complaints that people have who live near data centers is noise, because they don't, it's not like they run from 9 to 5. They run 24/7.
27: That is bad. That's like, I do live under a flight path in the Beltway, and that's not pleasant. I can't imagine listening next to 110 decibels. John Ellis from News Items, thank you. 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John, thank you so much. I'll be right back with Eli Lake of the Free Press. 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
9: Morning, glory, and evening, grace, America. Again, Eli Lake is back with us. He is with the Free Press. He's the host of the Breaking History podcast. We ought to be getting history. Eli, earlier today I posted on X a list of books that I think anyone who gets a White House press pass ought to have read. Because I think the questions being asked of the press secretary of the president are going down the drain in levels of acuity and literacy. Do you agree with me? And number two, if so, what books would you think someone would have to read?
10: That's a great question, Hugh. I generally agree that, my view is that the briefings are like kind of a spectacle anyway. I understand, but it feels more like a pageant, less like a news kind of breaking thing. I think that I wouldn't mind if they basically called it off and they only had these kind of press conferences when there was a national emergency or they had to roll out a policy. Books that I think that political reporters should read, I'm going to give you some ones just off the top of my head. It's a good question. Have you ever heard of the book Plunkett of Tammany Hall, which explains how New York machine politics work?
9: Yeah, but
10: that's
9: absolutely
10: a good one for any kind of political reporter to understand it. Another one, and I'm just thinking now in terms of political books that I really like, What It Takes.
9: Campaign book of the decade, century, yep.
10: Of 1988. That is the best book I have ever read about what it means to run in a presidential campaign. The level of detail is just it's masterful. I think you should read that. Then I would say I'm going to do two by one author or two series of books really by one author, and it's, you know, read Robert Caro on the Lyndon Johnson biographies. Because you're getting more than the Lyndon Johnson in that. You're getting a history of the Senate. You're getting a history of Texas politics. And then read his book on Robert Moses to understand how local power, particularly in New York, works. So those are some good ones. I'm sure I'm missing stuff right now.
9: Well, I went in a different direction, Eli. I went in the direction that you should be literate in Western civilization. before you get a White House press conference.
10: Yes.
9: And so I listed the looming tower, because that's the enemy of the West.
10: Yes.
9: Disraeli 100%. By Lord Blake.

0: Hey, Juvie, guess what?
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0: Do you know what time it is?
1: It's breakfast time.
0: Yes, it is.
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11: Welcome back on QQ It. Matt Continetti is in charge of domestic policy over at the American Enterprise Institute. He's also the Wall Street Journal Free Expressions columnist. And Matt Continetti, I hope you have thrown yourself into shipbuilding in the president's memorandum of yesterday. Am I lucky there? Have you read it yesterday yet?
12: I dove in, Hugh. As soon as I heard that this was of interest to you, I dove in. I started studying the U.S. Code, and I'm ready to go.
11: All right. So let's start with the president's section one, his purpose, which is the United States Navy has been screwing up for decades. Agree or disagree?
12: Agree. And, you know, I think this also speaks to a broader program with the prime defense contractors. I know that the Department of War, Secretary of War Pete Hegseth, is incredibly frustrated with the major weapons manufacturers that we depend on. They're not producing what we need at the speed with which we need it. And that's clearly the case with the shipbuilders as well.
11: All right. So that takes us to Section 2. And this is the one about which I am an agnostic. Restoring steam and hydraulic systems to carriers. Now, the Ford has a magnet to catapult our fighter planes into the sky. Everything before the Ford used catapults. And the president's memorandum says go back to catapults. I got briefed last night by people who know this stuff. And they said, look, the problem is the Ford took 12 years to build. Nimitz takes 4 years to build. And we're going to be down to 6 or 7 carriers when it's mandated by law to have 12 at this rate. What do you think of the go back to get faster mode?
12: Well, I know that it's a priority for President Trump, Hugh. This is something that he raised repeatedly during his first term in office. And now it seems that he's using the executive order to actually get some results. My operating philosophy is if it was good enough for Top Gun, then it's good enough for our carriers. But whatever makes the most sense in getting these ships operational and, you know, on station as quickly as possible, that's what I would pursue.
11: So the big debate is, are carriers the battleships of this century? In other words, Pearl Harbor came along and we realized, oh, those big battleships are nice, but you can't really use them except for bombardment, the Nazi fortifications or the islands the Marines are taking in the Pacific. It's aircraft carriers that win. Have we gone a generation forward? And I'm a civilian, I don't know. You're a civilian, you probably don't know. But do you get the sense that maybe aircraft carriers are going the way of the battleship?
12: It's a definite possibility when you consider that we're in this new age of missile and drone warfare. And we know that our carriers in the Persian Gulf have to be at a certain remove in order to prevent them from coming under attack by Iranian missiles. And so I think we need to think anew about all of our weapons platforms. And I do believe this has been a priority of the president and of Pete Hegseth, is to get the new platforms for this new age. That is the autonomous platforms, that is the missiles, the interceptors, the undersea, submersible, autonomous, on-surface autonomous weapons like we saw with the rescue of our downed pilots last month or so in the Persian Gulf. We need to get those ready and ready to fight, ready to go in theater as soon as we can.
11: So part three, and we'll take this into the break and come back and talk about something else. We're going to go with the Finland model, which we use for icebreakers, which is they build a lot of them in Finland. We're going to buy two off the Finnish assembly line, provided that that shipbuilder produces a shipyard in the United States that builds the same ship here using Americans. We're going to open that up to the South Koreans and the Japanese for other ship lines like frigates, maybe destroyers. I doubt destroyers, but frigates and maybe some other support ships. What do you think of the Finland model?
12: Oh, this is a great idea. I think it's absolutely overdue. My friends who study this subject for a living have been talking about partnerships along the Finland model for a long time now. I think Korea and Japan in particular can help us. They're our allies. That's the way that we should be using our alliances as one of our many superpowers. So I'm in firm support with this part of the executive order.
11: And then the last part is a fifth public Navy shipyard. Whoever gets this, and this is a throw a dart, will be an enormous benefit to the state wherein it is located. If you had to guess where it's going, where do you think it's going to go, Matt Continetti?
12: I don't know. Somewhere near the Gulf of America is what I would say.
11: That's what I would
12: say,
11: too.
12: One of the states bordering the Gulf of America. But, you know, Q, this, I think it's absolutely crucial as well, but it does introduce Congress. And when I look at this executive order, I support it. But I need Congress to pass that defense budget to appropriate these resources. And I have to say, I've been slightly disappointed in Congress this summer. They haven't moved with the speed they need to resupply our armed forces in a time of low-intensity conflict with Iran.
11: I'm going to talk with Matt Continetti about that very subject during the break. He'll be back on the other side to talk about the next White House press secretary and the people who ought to be allowed into the press room. Stay tuned. I'm Hugh Hewitt.
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11: Welcome back, America. You're talking with Matt Continetti about what is really a Tom Clancy novel. The world has changed so rapidly when it comes to warfare that Matt and I both agree that the United States public, I think the military is studying it, but I don't think we're equipped for it. I think, actually, all of war has changed in the blink of an eye.
12: Absolutely. And, you know, we kind of saw it, I think, even before Ukraine, we kind of saw it in the war against Israel, in the sense that for many years, Israelis had to live under the daily threat of Hamas rockets, the short-range rockets. And then, of course, that led to Iron Dome and all now the even more sophisticated Israeli technologies to knock out missiles and to intercept drones before they hit the target. And then we see it in Ukraine, where the Ukrainian innovation on drones has changed not just the Ukraine-Russia war, but war in general. And like I've been seeing it in Iran as well, where it seems as though this new reality of missiles and drones, Hugh, gives an edge to the defense because they're able to pin down maneuver. They're able to deny their enemy the maneuver capability. And this is something that we really need to reckon with. I know smart people are thinking about it all the time, but they also now have to add in the additional dimensions of artificial intelligence and robotics. And when you put those three things together, robots, AI, drones, and missiles. I mean, we're talking science fiction stuff here, but yet it's coming, and part of it's already here.
11: Good news is the China people have to do the same thing. They built a new Navy. They built a Blue Water Navy, but all of a sudden they've got a new reality to deal with as well, provided we make them realize aggression will not
12: pay. I think that's exactly it. We need to make this new reality work for us. And you can see how the Ukrainians have done it. You can see how Israel has used it defensively. America needs to think, how are we going to be able to use these new technologies to give us the edge in the Indo-Pacific?
11: All right, now I want to change over to the fact that Carolyn Leavitt, a very fine press secretary, is retiring, and there's been a lot of speculation about who ought to do it. I don't know if your phone's been ringing, Matt, or Ben Domenich's. I think both of you would be great. But I don't think the issue really is who's at the front of the lectern. I think it's who's in front of the lectern. And generally speaking, I'm beginning to wonder. I think Peter Baker is a fine reporter. Steve Holland is a fine reporter. I think a lot of these reporters read, and they're well-versed in Western civilization. I'm not so sure about the Youngs. Do you think the Youngs are well-read in Western civilization and American political history?
12: Not at large, I would say. I mean, I would say my friend and colleague Phil Wegman is, and he's very good, and he covers the White House. And so you find stars like that who know history, who know kind of the political tradition of the United States. They can ask informed questions, tell interesting stories. But I think, in general, your point stands, Hugh, which is no one reads anymore. No one really has much of a historical memory beyond, you know, what happened the other week, or certainly beyond the Trump era, which is now, of course, 10 years old. And so you want to have a White House press corps that actually knows something about Washington and knows something about the presidency and knows something about world affairs so that they can ask intelligent questions. I don't see us having that, not to the degree that maybe we once did.
11: Well, the reason this came up is I listened. I actually was obliged by the events in Michigan to listen to some Hassan Piker. That man doesn't know anything. And I don't know that Abdul El-Sayed knows anything. And I know Graham Plattner didn't. I'm not too sure about a lot of the nominees across the board, say, compared with Susan Collins, who I think is very well read. But if I ran down my books, The Looming Tower, Disraeli, Salisbury, Napoleon, Diplomacy, I've got them all lined out. I even included The Right by You and Believer by David Axelrod. Do you think the White House press corps would score very well on, like, a basic reading list that Columbia might have used when what they still believed in Western civilization there?
12: I think maybe on the Hugh Hewitt reading list, the average would be kind of a C, and that's, you know, if we don't grade on a curve like most schools do. On the great books list, I'd say it'd be a D. I don't unless you go to a great book school. I think it's very hard to encounter the great books through your college education.
11: Phil Wegman has. He's a Hillsdale grad, like Jack Butler.
12: And he's a Hillsdale grad, right?
11: Yeah.
12: Hillsdale. Now he's at the Journal, and so that's why he was on my list.
11: Well, would you, if you were actually picking a White House reporter, give them some kind of probing series of questions to find out whether or not they knew the Jews, the Greeks, the Romans, the Brits, and the American experience, because that's basically Western Civ. Isn't that what you learned at Columbia before the Columbia Western Civilization course collapsed?
12: It is. You know, rather than ask the questions to which I would be disappointed with the answers, I might give them a copy of Russell Kirk's The Roots of American Order, which goes through precisely that history you talk about. I think it's a very firm grounding. I might give them the book What It Takes by Richard Ben Cramer, just fantastic book about the 1988 presidential election.
11: Eli Lake used that
12: thinking,
11: one, too.
12: Yeah, and I was looking at your list, and I thought, you know, you have Believer on there by David Axelrod, which is a good book. I'd also include Courage and Consequence by Karl Rove.
11: Oh,
12: his
11: yes.
12: Memoir of his life in politics and the Bush presidency. I learned a lot about from that book when it came out, and I think it would hold up for reporters today.
11: And did you read One Damn Thing After Another by Bill Barr?
12: Oh, I loved it.
11: I think it's maybe the best political memoir in since Axelrod's, and Carl's was before that. But it was also a primer in con law. I mean, that guy's a smart fellow. He's also funny.
12: Yeah, and you learn a lot about how the government works. I think that's what's missing is we used to have a lot of veteran reporters who had been doing covering this beat for so long, they really knew how Washington and the government worked. Now, because of the changing economics of media, we have a lot of young people. They don't really know much about what works, what doesn't, what has happened, what is actually new. And so giving these young people some grounding is very important, and I do believe books are really the only way we can do that today.
11: You know, if we had analytics for the press the way that they do for baseball, Steve Holland would be the first guy that Brad Pitt would draft in the movie for the White House Press Corps. Matt Continetti, you'd score pretty high on that, too. Thank you for spending time with me. Follow Matt at Continetti. Read him in the Wall Street Journal twice a week. Follow him over at the American Enterprise Institute and on X at Continetti. Follow me in the next segment right here on The Hugh Hewitt Show.
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11: Welcome back. I'm Hugh Hewitt. There's a dog story today. Abdul El Sayed was in charge of Detroit Public Health, Wayne County Public Health, and under his watch, more dogs died than anywhere else in the country. He had them euthanized. So remember when Mitt Romney drove his dog from Massachusetts to Michigan in a car carrier on the top, and that became like Gail Collins' obsession at the New York Times and a big story. Are we going to see lots of why do dogs growl outside walk by? Because he ordered more hits on their family members than Tony Soprano did in all the years of The Sopranos. I don't know, but I think it's a legit story. And this came up on Abdul Al-Sayed today. I don't know if it's Sayed or Sayed. I got to listen more closely. I've heard it both ways. Cut number four from an America Dissected podcast in 2023.
3: Between my day job, this one, and general goings on in this sometimes awful, sordid world, I was really feeling it. The usual spirit that I try to bring to my work faded. Every email became an annoyance. Every issue at work, a drag. Vacation couldn't come soon enough. Michigan around this time of year, let's just say it's not its most inspiring. The sun barely comes up, and then it's down again by 5 o'clock, leaving you in a dark, desolate freeze. So we booked a trip to LA. And though Angelenos may complain about highs in the 60s, it does come with sun. And look, this Michigander will take it.
11: This Michigander has insulted the 4th of July, Michigan football, a lot. He's not going to win. 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
9: Fox News, I'm Angelo Bavaro. Luigi Mangione pleading guilty in his federal case connected to the murder of UnitedHealthcare CEO Brian Thompson. Fox's Tanya J. Powers from court.
26: Mangione read a letter aloud, admitting he traveled to New York, quote, with the intent to shoot Thompson and had used a 3D printer to make a gun, ending with the words, quote, I knew what I was doing. Mangione faced federal stalking charges in Thompson's shooting outside a hotel on a New York City street in December 2024. Sentencing is set for December 18th.
9: Mangione has pleaded not guilty to New York State murder charges. Tropical storm Lala is predicted to become a hurricane Saturday
2: as it nears Hawaii.
5: We already have hurricane warnings south of us on the Big Island where the first impacts are expected. The mayor there says evacuations are a part of the conversation.
9: Fox Weather's Katie Byrne. 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
13: 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Thanks for making the Talk of the Quad Cities KQ&A your choice for your Friday. 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
14: This measure, which was approved by voters in 2024, will help the city catch up on long-delayed fire station construction and police facilities. During Tuesday's city council meeting, Mayor Pro Tem Lois Schruerth explained to Town Hall this proposition has been scheduled to take place later this month.
15: City Council will host a public safety and Prop 478 Town Hall on Thursday, August 26th at 4 p.m. at the Federal on 101 West Goodwin Street.
14: Schruerth described the reason this meeting is being held.
15: The town hall will provide an opportunity for the community to learn about the current status of Prop 478, including a reconciliation of the current costs compared with the original plan and estimates. So community members are encouraged to attend, ask questions, and learn more. Light refreshments will be provided.
14: The 0.95% tax will be reduced to 0.75% by December 31st, 2035. The revenue from this tax is contributed to the city's general fund for the sole purpose of funding public safety services. I'm Bill Monroe reporting.
13: Things are back to normal in Camp Verde and Prescott following water leaks.
16: The Camp Verde leak had been identified at Horseshoe Bend Drive and Mondale Lane. This required an emergency water line repair and temporary water service shutdown Wednesday afternoon. Repairs were scheduled to occur through 5 p.m., but they were completed before then. In Prescott, there was a water leak on Whipple Street near Ruth Street. Crews repaired the leak Monday night, and water is no longer flowing in the area. Anyone who sees water flowing from a crack in the street, a water meter box, or from a fire hydrant should call Prescott Water Operations at 928-777-1118. If you see a clogged storm drain or culvert where water is overtopping the roadway, contact Street Maintenance reporting at 928-777-1666. I'm Greg Paul reporting.
13: A traffic stop in Prescott has resulted in numerous charges for the driver.
14: A police traffic officer had conducted the stop after observing the driver traveling 80 miles per hour in a 45 mile per hour zone near Highway 69 in North Prescott Canyon Drive. Officers had learned the driver had a suspended license stemming from a previous reckless driving incident. That person was arrested and booked on charges of criminal speed, reckless driving, and driving on a suspended license. Prescott Police Department officials are reminding drivers when traveling through the area, slow down, follow the speed limit and make sure you're legally allowed to be behind the wheel. As another reminder, 80 in a 45 mile per hour zone isn't just speeding, it can land you in car jail. I'm Bill Monroe reporting.
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13: Your Friday KQ&A weather forecast for Prescott and the Quad Cities. Just a slight chance of storms today and tomorrow. Your high today 80 degrees, 85 degrees on Saturday. Look for partly cloudy skies overnight. Your low near 60 degrees. In Cottonwood and the Verde Valley on this Friday afternoon, a 30% chance of showers. Your high 90 degrees. Just a slight chance of storms overnight, 66 your low. A slight chance of storms tomorrow, your high temperature near 96 degrees. Have an excellent Friday. 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
6: Welcome back, America. Hugh Hewitt here on a Friday. I want to bring you up to speed on the latest Abdul El-Sayed video. I have a feeling we're going to get a regular stream of this, but, you know, he's attacked the 4th of July in football. He's attacked capitalism, though. He says he likes a certain kind of capitalism. He's an Islamist apologist, and I think he is going to get wiped out in Michigan. Here is him talking about Michigan winters, which, even if you believe it, you're not supposed to say it. Cut number 4.
7: Between my day job, this one, and general goings on in this sometimes awful, sordid world, I was really feeling it. The usual spirit that I try to bring to my work faded. Every email became an annoyance. Every issue at work, a drag. Vacation couldn't come soon enough. Michigan around this time of year, let's just say it's not its most inspiring. The sun barely comes up, and then it's down again by 5 o'clock, leaving you in a dark, desolate freeze. So we booked a trip to LA, and though Angelenos may complain about highs in the 60s, it does come with sun. And look, this Michigander will take it.
6: This Michigander will take California. Love it. Absolutely love it. The guy went from Blue's Clues to dumping on Michigan weather after he's got the trifecta this week, after attacking football as toxic masculinity. He's also got a very interesting sister, Imam Abdulhadi. Here's a little video where she gives us a good glimpse of the family dynamic inside the Saeed family. Cut number 3.
8: Capitalism is at the root of pretty much all of our social ills and has some way that it plays a lot into all the oppressions that we face. So for me, I don't see issues of sexuality or race or gender as separate from issues of economic justice. Capitalism has done a really good job of dividing us and has done a really good job of objectifying our bodies and just basically stealing from generation after generation of people who aren't at the top. So socialism really affects every type of political activity that I'm in. There's no separation for me between all of these things.
6: All right, so look, it's not Abdul, it's his sister. But do you think they shared the same upbringing? You think they drank from the same milk, drank from the same water, ate at the same dining room table? It's possible for families to diverge, but we already know enough about Abdul El-Sayed that we know that he reflects that point of view. And it's so utterly ignorant. And I speak as someone whose namesake was the son of an Irish immigrant with nothing who came in and went to the coal mines in Pennsylvania in 1868. And so stealing, it's basically stealing from every generation. That's just nonsense. America's the land of opportunity. The opportunity is mobile. You can go anywhere. You can invent. Elon Musk came from South Africa.

0: was, you should read, read just the first 100 pages of Walter Isaacson's biography of Musk to realize, how did that guy survive his childhood in South Africa? How did he love living with his mom and his brother in Canada? How did he get through all those nights in the lab when, I mean, they were living on burritos? It's just a remarkable story. He's a trillionaire, all right? Nobody gave him anything. It's so ignorant to talk about free enterprise that way. And the principle of transference doesn't apply to El Sayed's sister the way it does to Hassan Piker, because El Sayed's sister did not campaign with him, to my knowledge. When she does, then we'll be able to do the transitive principle. Hassan Piker, though, I've been digging into his stuff. He's a Maoist. All right, Mao killed at least 50 million people. Some estimates are 80. I'm guessing it's 100 million people. He's a butcher and a barbarian and ruthless. Yeah, Nixon had to deal with him because that's what you got to do. But you don't have to like him, and you don't have to praise him, and you don't have to mislead. But if you don't know anything, you're going to mislead people with transgressive statements that way. El Sayed is not going to win in Michigan because Mike Rogers is a fine, fine man. 14 years in Congress, chair of the House Intelligence Committee, former FBI agent, former Army lieutenant, former state senator in Michigan, absolutely pure Michigan. He's going to the Senate from Michigan because they want to be represented by a normie, someone who's serious about the national security of the country. How do I know that? Because it's pretty early in the polling cycle for El Sayed to have tanked this badly, coming off of a primary win. Cut number 5. Harry Enten on CNN.
1: In Senate, Rogers versus El Sayed. Look at this, a new Fox News poll. Rogers is actually up by 4 points. He's up by 4 points. It's close, but a Republican is ahead in Michigan. And why? Why? What is going on? Look among independents. Rogers actually leads by 5. This is extremely unusual because across the political map, as I was looking at these different Fox News polls, I couldn't find another example where the Republican was actually leading among independents. And it turns out that candidate quality may in fact matter, at least in terms of how voters see it, because in this same poll, the Democratic candidate for governor was ahead. So this is unique to the Senate race, and it is quite a troubling result for Democrats and quite a heartening one for Republicans.
2: So do you have a sense then, Harry, of what it is that is contributing to this, the struggles, right, that Abdul El Sayed is it that Rogers is a stronger candidate, or is it that El Sayed has more issues for voters to deal with?
1: It is all about Abdul El Sayed. He is a weak candidate, at least by the metrics that we normally look at. And you can just take a look here. Okay, the net favorability rating of the Dem Senate candidates across these northern battlegrounds. You'll notice there's only one candidate, Wren, one who has an unfavorable rating higher than his favorable rating, and it is significantly higher. Look how far underwater Abdul El Sayed is. He is 13 points underwater under there in Lake Michigan. My goodness gracious. Troy Jackson in Maine, he's at plus one. You got Sherrod Brown at plus four in Ohio, and Josh Turek in Iowa way above there at plus 18 points. This is extremely unusual. Again, across the map, Democrats have done such a good job recruiting candidates who are well-liked by the voters. Again, I looked at all the
0: Fox News. Say that. Sherrod Brown just lost an election. People don't know who Sherrod Brown is or haven't been reminded yet. He's got Biden problems. He's really shuffling along. He is visibly less mobile than he was. Let's very quickly go to Maine voter Kim Briarty for talking to the Maine Wire yesterday, cut number 6.
3: Tell me about the incident where you witnessed Troy Jackson striking his partner or girlfriend or whatever.
4: Well, there was a pub, the general store in St. Francis, that closed up, and the owner made a pub. It was like a walk-in basement, and he made a pub, which we all used to go there quite often on the weekends, and I was going there one, I don't remember if it was Friday or Saturday, but as I approached the door, Lana and Troy was standing outside. And all of a sudden, he just open hand slapped her right beside the head, and her head tilted a little bit, and her hair flew. And she turned and started towards whatever vehicle they had. I didn't see what vehicle they had, and it kind of shocked me because usually I don't let stuff like that slide.
3: Mm-hmm.
4: And he turned and followed her, so I continued in the building, but they left. They never came in.
3: So
0: that's Troy Jackson, not a winner in Minnesota, in Maine. 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I'll be right back on The Hugh Hewitt Show.
5: Fox News, I'm Angelo Bavaro. Luigi Mangione pleading guilty in his federal case connected to the murder of UnitedHealthcare CEO Brian Thompson. Fox's Tanya J. Powers from court.
6: Mangione read a letter aloud, admitting he traveled to New York, quote, with the intent to shoot Thompson and had used a 3D printer to make a gun, ending with the words, quote, I knew what I was doing. Mangione faced federal stalking charges in Thompson's shooting outside a hotel on a New York City street in December 2024. Sentencing is set for December 18th.
5: Mangione has pleaded not guilty to New York State murder charges. Tropical storm Lala is predicted to become a hurricane Saturday as it nears Hawaii.
7: We already have hurricane warnings south of us on the Big Island where the first impacts are expected. The mayor there says evacuations are a part of the conversation.
5: Fox Weather's Katie Byrne. 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
12: 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All She Wrote is featured at 7 this Saturday at the Windsock Lounge on Iron Springs Road in Prescott. The Blues Jam runs from 2 to 6 this Sunday. The Groove Dogs perform on Friday, August 21st, and Tone Kings play on Saturday, August 22nd. 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Scott Marshall and the Free Radicals are featured at 6 this Saturday at the Theater on the Green on Scoop Boulevard in Prescott Valley. 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Open mic night with the Double Up Duo runs from 5 to 8 Thursday nights at Cooper's Pub on Highway 69. That's your KQ&A Night Beat. I'm Bill Monroe.
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0: Welcome back, America. I'm Hugh Hewitt. About a year ago, I had Social Security Commissioner Frank Bisignano on with me. He promised to come back a year later and tell me how things are going at the agency. In the interim, he also became the CEO of the Internal Revenue Service, which is like throwing a 1,000-pound weight on a guy who's got 3,000 pounds already. Commissioner, welcome back. In the year that is gone, what's been the change at the Social Security Administration?
1: Well, I think it's been an advancement. You know, we've delivered against the mandate and what the president believed in, protect and preserve. But most importantly, it's about serving the American public. And what we've delivered is right in the month of July, less than 1 minute answering the phone when it used to take 34 minutes. We've completely gone through the Social Security database, which is over 300 million records, and we found a 10% discrepancy rate, which really gets to fraud, waste, and abuse. Today is the 91st birthday anniversary of Social Security, and it's also the 70th anniversary of disability. And the numbers that we have produced in disability to serve our most vulnerable are unparalleled, the best in all of history in terms of what we're doing in turning decisions, having hearings. All of these are double-digit improvements. And if you go to a field office, you're able to wait 20 minutes at the max, really. You can make an appointment and be served in 6 to 8 minutes. And we're going to continue to advance that. Give Americans the choice of where they want to be served. We did more than 500 million online transactions, large digital user base, over 100 million. That's the largest financial services digital organization that there is in the world right now. So Social Security is continuing to transform to meet the clients where they want to be met, on the phone, in our field offices, or on the web, and giving the service that the American public deserves that they are getting under this president's leadership.
0: So, Commissioner, when you compare what you took on over at the IRS to what you were already running at the Social Security Administration, which is more complicated and difficult to administer?
1: Well, you know, I view them as fundamentally both consumer-facing financial services organizations. I think, obviously, when you think about Social Security, your 100% of Americans' retirement plan, you're in 100% of Americans' retirement plans, right? Many people may have other things in their retirement planning, but we're in every American's retirement plan. We serve 300 million individuals, American citizens, and we serve them from birth till death. And there's no other service like that in the world. And we keep 15% of people out of poverty. IRS is the largest revenue business in the world, with over $5.4 trillion, and we process, you know, 170 tax returns. We had an outstanding tax season, a historic one, with our ability to deliver the American public on the Working Families Tax Cut Act. If you think about it, 106 million refunds. And that was for over $348 billion. You talk about fueling the economy. You talk about what the president and the Treasury Secretary and Congress did in delivering this act that actually put money in people's pockets like it never had before.
0: Now, what about the Trump account, Commissioner? Because I think a lot of people have heard about them and don't understand who is eligible for them or how to get into that system.
1: Yeah, I mean, this is a landmark project that is rolled out. 7 million accounts opened. I'm counting on us having 70 million by October 1st. We're going to have every objective is to have every person under 18 enrolled in it. Now, any child born this year, last year, the next 2 years, will get $1,000 pilot benefit in their Trump account if their parents sign up for it. And then you have people like the Dell family, Michael and Susan Dell, who have committed over $6 billion of philanthropy to youth. And we have a string of philanthropists after that, very interested in it. You'll see, in fact, companies doing matches for people for their children. And so you should expect this to be the largest landmark opportunity given to youth in the history of America. And I think it's about opening up a Trump account. And that can be done right with your tax preparers. You can do it with your financial advisors. And you'll hear a lot more about it. We kicked it off on the 4th of July. And you should expect that we're going to have every American child enrolled in and have their parents have the opportunity to help fund it with tax-free money going forward. And I think it's a great way to not only create futures for people and exposure to equity markets and upside that comes with it, but it's also will drive financial literacy across the country.
0: So am I correct? Everyone born last year, this year, and next 2 years gets the $1,000 if they open the account, but everyone under 18 can open an account and make deposits that will then grow tax-free. Is that the correct summary?
1: That's 100%, and I think, you know, others can contribute to it. Grandparents, aunts, uncles can gift to it. You can look at your account online. Right now, in fact, parents are looking at their children's account and how it's growing as we sit here right now.
0: Well, we'll do the metrics again next year, Commissioner. 75 million customers for Social Security, most of them online, and less than a minute wait time. Very amazing. 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I check in next year, I hope. Thank you, Commissioner Bisignano. Don't go anywhere, America. I'm Hugh Hewitt.
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0: Welcome back, America. Time for the Poet Laureate of the Hugh Hewitt Show, Tarzana Joe. Hello, Joe.
8: Oh, Hugh. You remember you gave me an assignment last week, and I want to explain to the listeners. We have a proposition system here in California. Here's how it works. The good propositions pass and then are challenged in the courts and never implemented. The bad ones pass and are immediately implemented and make everyone's lives miserable. So that's how the proposition system works. And we have one coming up on the ballot that you asked me to opine about, and I have. Ask Montagues or Capulets, they'll tell you, to their shame, in romance or in politics, it's all about the name. A rose by any other name would smell as sweet, she said, a deep misunderstanding which then left both lovers dead. The word, it has been argued, is the breath of the divine. No wonder we're left godless when our reading scores decline. Now, the list of California's faults would be a long recital, but that which I will focus on is all about a title. Proposition 39, the text is plain to see, aims that in elections the voters have ID. But our attorney general, who gets the right to heading, doesn't like the notion of secure election spreading. I'd like to give you evidence, and here are my exhibits. The petition says establishes, his version says prohibits. Now, the difference may be subtle, and I won't put that in quotes, but weighty in a state where your opponents count the votes. The court has had its final say. Their words I won't address. But when you vote on 39, the word you want is yes. That's What's in a Word by Tarzana Joe.
0: I love the close, Joe. You had me hanging. I wanted the endorsement of Prop 39. You had me on pins and needles there. Say yes on 39, yes on 39, yes on 39. Just before we can explain a little bit, Rob Bonta, allegedly an attorney, took a petition that made it very easy to understand. You had to have voter ID to vote, and he put on it a title that makes people think it's against voter ID. How does that stand up in the court?
8: Well, I think they ruled today that it's going to be as the attorney general says. So it stood up. Welcome to California.
0: It's up to you and me, Joe. I may ask for another poem come November to sell Prop 39 in every segment. Yes on 39, California. Yes on 39. Yes on 39. And yes on TarzanaJoe.com, the brand new version, up and working and running for now 3 weeks.
8: Beautifully. Beautifully working, beautifully running. It tells me when someone's ordered a poem, so I don't even have to worry about it. And I get right back to you, and I write you your poem.
0: TarzanaJoe.com. 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Thank you, Joe. And stay tuned, America. I'll be right back with Hour 3, the Hillsdale Dialogue ahead.
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11: Fox News, I'm John Saucier. The S&P 500 hit a record high Thursday. President Trump, any thoughts?
12: We hit number 80 record. So 80 days out of a short 1.5 years, we have a record stock market. 401ks have set a new record.
11: The president on Long Island, New York today, campaigning with New York gubernatorial candidate Republican Bruce Blakeman. Luigi Mangione pleading guilty to a federal stalking charge in the killing of UnitedHealthcare CEO Brian Thompson. NYPD Commissioner Jessica Tisch praising the city's law enforcement and offered a clear message to any supporters of the 28-year-old confessed killer.
13: Violence is not a cause. Murder is not a message. And a killer is certainly not a hero.
11: His next scheduled sentencing is December 18th. Prosecutors say they intend to seek the maximum possible sentence of life in prison. He also has a state trial coming up. America is listening to Fox News.
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15: It's just after 2 o'clock. Thanks for making the Talk of the Quad Cities KQ&A your choice for your Friday. 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
16: This annual community event brings together law enforcement, fire departments, EMS, public safety agencies, businesses, and local organizations. The event runs from 4 to 7 tonight at the Prescott Rodeo Grounds located off Fair Street. Speaking of the rodeo grounds, the public comment period for the master plan is now open. During Tuesday's city council meeting, Mayor Pro Tem Lois Frewerth explained the plan can be reviewed.
17: The presentation used at the forum, the final draft of the master plan and comment form is available online, and the 45-day public comment period is open now through September 22nd.
16: I'm Bill Monroe reporting.
15: A 22-year-old man is facing multiple charges as part of a kidnapping investigation.
18: At around midnight yesterday morning, a Camp Verde Marshal's office deputy conducted a traffic stop on a vehicle traveling on Interstate 17 near Highway 260. The vehicle was being driven by 22-year-old John Sanchez, who was traveling from Phoenix with a female passenger. Sanchez sped away from the stop and fled the area. It was quickly determined that the passenger was attempting to exit the vehicle and called 911, reporting that Sanchez wouldn't let her leave. Camp Verde deputies pursued the vehicle and at speeds in excess of 100 miles per hour were recorded. Deputies noticed Sanchez was supposedly throwing objects from the vehicle. Arizona Department of Public Safety troopers deployed spike strips and disabled the vehicle's tires. Sanchez fled on foot, but with help from the Coconino and Yavapai County Sheriff's Offices and DPS and Verde Valley Regional SWAT teams, Sanchez was taken into custody around 7 a.m. The woman was safely removed from the area, and a search of the vehicle allegedly resulted in the discovery of psilocybin mushrooms and just under a pound of marijuana. Camp Verde Marshal's Office deputies also recovered 117 grams of cocaine from the side of the roadway. I'm Gregory Scott reporting.
15: A tragic end in the search for a missing 7-year-old boy.
16: Just before 6 last night, Yavapai County Sheriff's deputies responded to a report of a young child who had reportedly wandered away from his home off Highway 89 near Granite Dells. He was believed to be heading towards a nearby creek. A full-scale search operation was launched, including swift water rescuers. The Prescott Police and Fire Departments and dedicated volunteers responded to assist in the search efforts. A little after 7 p.m., the child was located in the water. First responders instantly started life-saving measures, but the child was pronounced dead at the scene. Yavapai County Sheriff's Office officials are extending their absolute deepest condolences to the family, friends, and loved ones of this young child for their unimaginable loss. I'm Bill Monroe reporting.
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15: Your Friday KQ&A weather forecast for Prescott and the Quad Cities. Just a slight chance of storms today and tomorrow. Your high today 80 degrees, 85 degrees on Saturday. Look for partly cloudy skies overnight. Your low near 60 degrees. In Cottonwood and the Verde Valley on this Friday afternoon, a 30% chance of showers. Your high 90 degrees. Just a slight chance of storms overnight, 66 your low. A slight chance of storms tomorrow, your high temperature near 96 degrees. Have an excellent Friday. 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

0: Churchill right to be as calm as he was? Because I think we landed about that number in the first couple of days.
1: Well, yeah, but we landed that number with equipment and resupply.
0: And air superiority. Yeah. Absolutely.
1: Yeah, that's the British actually came to think pretty early, and the tone of it is implicit. Churchill doesn't want to underestimate or downplay the fear of invasion, because it was an intense fear for a while. But when they began to see the plans and make their own plans, they thought, we would never undertake this. That ain't going to work, right? Because they get across. And see, and remember, he keeps saying through this chapter that the air battle is decisive.
0: Yes. Right?
1: Because in the air battle, we're going to see, was very narrowly decided, right? Britain almost ran out of fighters and pilots. And they inflicted a multiple of the casualties on the Germans than the Germans on them, or else it wouldn't have been close. But it was close, and the Germans made a mistake, and they believed that Goebbels was right, that he could bomb the British into submission. And you know what that's like, right? Your Hitler is at the peak, right? And he conquered Western Europe, and the army has done it. And now they're trying to make a plan to get across the channel, and he can't get anybody to agree about the plan, and he himself is afraid of it. And it's not their deal, right? So, of course, when somebody comes along, and, you know, Goering, who was a big fat guy, you know, but kind of dashing, liked to talk of chivalry and stuff, and treated the downed pilots rather better than the Japanese treated our prisoners over there. When he comes along and says, yeah, we can do it from the air, well, that's just music to everybody's ears, right? And we're losing, we know how many fighters we're losing. We don't know exactly what their resources are. And so that looked like the way out, right?
0: Yeah, go back and explain, because Churchill spent time on the plan that they settled on before Radar talked to Hitler, and we cannot count on supplies of any kind being available to us in England, Radar tells Hitler, and he begins to rethink. But the plan is nuts. It really, given the Royal Navy, it's crazy, and no air superiority.
1: Well, the plan that would have worked, we know what plan would have worked, because it did work in June of 1944, D-Day, and that's air superiority. And not months, but years of building up supplies somewhere nearby, and a logistical plan to ship them over there in quantity and steadily and for months, right? That's what it would take. And that would mean that Hitler could not have turned his attention to the East, you know, because he attacked the Soviet Union in 1942. I know, 1941, Hitler shifted the whole German military effort, the main German military effort, to try to conquer the Soviet Union and take his land in the East. That's the heart of his strategic plan in Mein Kampf, written in 1922, if I remember correctly. So he couldn't have done that, right? He would have had to take the years to build the equipment that we used in D-Day to get across the channel and conquer the English. And he wasn't interested in that. And also, they didn't have the knowledge, right? Churchill makes the point in this chapter, Britain is a sea animal, right? They, you know, they're good at the ocean.
0: They know tides. Yep. They know the way that the world works and the oceans run. Don't go anywhere, America. Get to hillsdale.edu. Or Hugh for Hillsdale. I'll be right back with Dr. Arn talking about Operation Sea Lion and why it did not happen. Stay tuned.
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3: News. I'm John Saucier. The S&P 500 hit a record high Thursday. President Trump, any thoughts?
4: We hit number 80 record. So 80 days out of a short 1.5 years, we have a record stock market. 401ks have set a new record.
3: The president on Long Island, New York today, campaigning with New York gubernatorial candidate Republican Bruce Blakeman. Luigi Mangione pleading guilty to a federal stalking charge in the killing of UnitedHealthcare CEO Brian Thompson. NYPD Commissioner Jessica Tisch praising the city's law enforcement and offered a clear message to any supporters of the 28-year-old confessed killer.
5: Violence is not a cause. Murder is not a message. And a killer is certainly not a hero.
3: His next scheduled sentencing is December 18th. Prosecutors say they intend to seek the maximum possible sentence of life in prison. He also has a state trial coming up. 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
0: Welcome back, America. Dr. Larry Arn is my guest. Dr. Arn, we're talking about why Operation Sea Lion didn't come off, why Hitler didn't go, and why the Brits and the U.S. were able to do it.
1: The amphibious warfare of what we know now, that was invented in the Second World War. There are few instances of that in modern military history until we did it, and the British did it. And, you know, we did it again in Korea, did a little bit in Vietnam. But that
0: didn't
1: means...
0: the Greeks deal with Sicily, much to their great distress? In Thermopylae?
1: Oh, yeah.
0: And,
1: well, that's... Well, that you know, yeah, that's right. To get a hold and see... The Germans, you know, the Germans held Normandy and France more firmly than they held Sicily. and it was a much larger scale thing. But that's right. By the way, I should mention, the Germans took several of the Greek islands over toward Turkey, Rhodes and Kos, and they did that very skillfully and very suddenly. And they got a lot of force over to Norway, but they were unopposed, and they had air superiority, and they had freedom of navigation in the Baltic at the time. So they were not simply inexperienced, but opposed by a resolute people with a significant army, although it was getting more significant by the month, better armed and bigger.
0: It's not mentioned here. Germany, they have a parachute corps. They would later use that one time.
1: Yeah.
0: A parachute invasion that was successful against a British occupant, Malta, I think. And did they have one at the beginning of the war? Had they trained parachutists?
1: Mm-hmm. Yeah, they had. They had some. But we remember we had a different problem than they had. Their problem was to conquer France, and so and Belgium and all of them, right, and Poland to begin with, and then ultimately the Soviet Union. Germany is a land power, so you can get there, right? We and the British are sea powers. We're separated from the great dominant continent, Eurasia, by sea. And so we're thinking of ways to get force quickly across water. And there are two ways, on the water and in the air. And so we were better at that than they were.
0: This is an aside to the current war. Have you noticed the new company, Saronic, and that they are built and have deployed an autonomous Navy vessels that are dozens of feet long and have completed at least two sets of missions, of which we are aware, the rescue of downed airmen and the explosion of submarines in their pens on the Iranian coast? That's a big shift to have autonomous weapons of war on the ocean and under the ocean. Big time shift.
1: I was told the other day, who told me this, I think it was Barrett in my office, a Marine. The Ukrainians have for the first time deployed a land drone that has assaulted a Russian position with personnel in it and taken the position.
0: Oh, I read that too. It was in John Ellis's news items. A killer drone.
1: Yeah.
0: And then they withdrew it. I think they may have withdrawn it because the implications of that are pretty terrible. Want to make sure you can turn it off, I guess. I hope you can turn it off. Don't turn us off. I'll be right back with Dr. Arne. 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
19: Arizona News Audio. Expecting more details later today on the death of a 7-year-old child who ended up in a creek after wandering away from home in Prescott. Life-saving efforts at the scene unsuccessful. Gas prices in the state continuing to rise over the past week.
20: From 1 month ago, you were at $3.91, and you are now at $4.40. So, yeah, you are a penny shy of 50 cents up from last month.
19: Doug Johnson with AAA Arizona. $4.49 in Graham County, the state's highest gas prices. Sharp increase in so-called swatting calls in Scottsdale. More than 20 of them this year. Several in recent weeks where 911 calls report fake emergencies. Cameron Sutherland with Scottsdale PD.
21: It's so dangerous for the officers that are responding and for the house or business that they're going to.
19: A Phoenix-bound United Airlines plane aborts takeoff in Chicago after blowing a tire. The plane couldn't make it back to the terminal. All 161 passengers and six crew members deboarded and were taken back to the terminal on a bus. Cardinals beat the Raiders 27-14. Jeff Scott, Arizona News Audio.
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0: Welcome back, America. I'm Hugh Hewitt. 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All of our prior Hillsdale dialogues, Dr. Arn and I have been talking about Winston Churchill for many years now, and it's great. 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We have to do Kant and a few other things, but we're right now in the second volume of this, but I do want to remind you, over at hillsdale.edu, they have two new courses. One is on the Odyssey, wildly successful. A new one coming out on the Iliad. It will be wildly successful as well. 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Dr. Arm, when we went to break, we were talking about the fact that Napoleon turned away from attempt to invade Great Britain by sea and went to Moscow and was a disaster. He had a second plan for dealing with England as well, though, I think.
1: The second plan was Napoleon decided that we're going to do our own blockade of Britain. We're going to prevent anybody from trading with Britain on the continent, and so we don't need a navy to do a blockade. And come to find out that didn't work, right? First of all, because if you've got command of the sea, it is the cheapest way and fastest way to move heavy goods about the earth, and the navy can go anywhere, right? It's, you know, once you're out on the water, you know, the wind's pushing you or the nuclear reactor's pushing you. And that, and see, that's the German thinking. Even the German navy made a plan around building a basically artificial sea bridge directly across the channel, the shortest route possible. And that means the Navy itself, the German Navy, couldn't adjust its thinking to the thing that if we can sail our ships somewhere, we can sail them anywhere. And the British, they just think like that.
0: Yeah.
1: But they used to, anyway.
0: It's a fabulous summer, and no doubt it would be memorable to your in-laws because they had to have been on edge every day. Every hour of every day, you had to be on edge because what we know now, we didn't, as you were saying about the file cabinet, they lived it going forward. They don't get to look backwards and say the Germans had a terrible plan. They didn't know that at the time, right? And you couldn't really rely on intelligence either to the extent that they're certain about it now. They capture the German files. They have intelligence. They don't have certainty. Big difference.
1: Yeah.
0: Dr. Larry Arn, always a pleasure. Next week, my friends, if you want to catch up, we go to book two in the second volume, simply titled Alone, which is now I know where William Manchester got the volume title for his second volume in his trilogy on Churchill, which is also titled Alone. And we will be back to that next week with Dr. Larry Arn. In the meantime, remember, all things Hillsdale are found at hillsdale.edu, and all of the Hillsdale dialogues, hundreds of them, are collected at hughforhillsdale.com, including dozens now on the World War II memoirs and getting more every day. It's a wonderful read. I cannot tell you how much you pick up, and so relevant to everything we're doing today. You ought to go and get it and read it. Paperback is cheap. You can get it, or you can get the original hardcover as well. Thank you, Adam. Thank you, Harley. Thank you, Generalissimo. I'll talk to you on Monday on the next Hugh Hewitt Show.
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6: Fox News, I'm Carmen Roberts. Luigi Mangione told a federal judge in New York City today he knew what he was doing as he pleaded guilty to the stalking and killing of UnitedHealthcare's CEO.
7: Mangione read this letter aloud, saying, "I traveled to New York with the intent to shoot Brian Thompson. On the morning of December 4th, 2024, I shot Mr. Thompson in Manhattan."
6: Fox's Brian Yenes. Mangione could get life in prison and still faces state murder charges. After splurging on the World Cup and Amazon Prime Day, Americans unexpectedly cut their spending in July by the biggest amount in more than a year.
8: Economists were expecting a slight increase, and the numbers are down across the board. Shopping was propped up earlier this year by tax refunds.
6: Fox's Jenny Cosola. 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
10: It's just after 3 o'clock. Thanks for making the Talk of the Quad Cities KQ&A your choice for your Friday. I'm Marty Myers with a check of your news brought to you by Verde Valley Sanctuary. Prescott residents can learn more about Proposition 478, the public safety sales tax.
11: This measure, which was approved by voters in 2024, will help the city catch up on long-delayed fire station construction and police facilities. During Tuesday's city council meeting, Mayor Pro Tem Lois Schruerth explained to Town Hall this proposition has been scheduled to take place later this month.
12: City Council will host a public safety and Prop 478 Town Hall on Thursday, August 26th at 4 p.m. at the Federal on 101 West Goodwin Street.
11: Schruerth described the reason this meeting is being held.
12: The town hall will provide an opportunity for the community to learn about the current status of Prop 478, including a reconciliation of the current costs compared with the original plan and estimates. So community members are encouraged to attend, ask questions, and learn more. Light refreshments will be provided.
11: The 0.95% tax will be reduced to 0.75% by December 31st, 2035. The revenue from this tax is contributed to the city's general fund for the sole purpose of funding public safety services. I'm Bill Monroe reporting.
10: Things are back to normal in Camp Verde and Prescott following water leaks.
13: The Camp Verde leak had been identified at Horseshoe Bend Drive and Mondale Lane. This required an emergency water line repair and temporary water service shutdown Wednesday afternoon. Repairs were scheduled to occur through 5 p.m., but they were completed before then. In Prescott, there was a water leak on Whipple Street near Ruth Street. Crews repaired the leak Monday night, and water is no longer flowing in the area. Anyone who sees water flowing from a crack in the street, a water meter box, or from a fire hydrant should call Prescott Water Operations at 928-777-1118. If you see a clogged storm drain or culvert where water is overtopping the roadway, contact Street Maintenance reporting at 928-777-1666. I'm Greg Paul reporting.
10: A traffic stop in Prescott has resulted in numerous charges for the driver.
11: A police traffic officer had conducted the stop after observing the driver traveling 80 miles per hour in a 45 mile per hour zone near Highway 69 in North Prescott Canyon Drive. Officers had learned the driver had a suspended license stemming from a previous reckless driving incident. That person was arrested and booked on charges of criminal speed, reckless driving, and driving on a suspended license. Prescott Police Department officials are reminding drivers when traveling through the area, slow down, follow the speed limit, and make sure you're legally allowed to be behind the wheel. As another reminder, 80 in a 45 mile per hour zone isn't just speeding, it can land you in car jail. I'm Bill Monroe reporting.
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10: your Friday KQ&A weather forecast for Prescott and the Quad Cities. Just a slight chance of storms today and tomorrow. Your high today, 80 degrees, 85 degrees on Saturday. Look for partly cloudy skies overnight. Your low near 60 degrees. In Cottonwood and the Verde Valley on this Friday afternoon, a 30% chance of showers. Your high, 90 degrees. Just a slight chance of storms overnight, 66 your low. A slight chance of storms tomorrow, your high temperature near 96 degrees. Have an excellent Friday. 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
18: Larry Elder here, the sage from South Central, the prince of Pico Union, the czar of common sense, the great Eldersky, Don Lorenzo. Welcome to the program. No victocrats allowed because we've got a country to save. So let's get her to

0: Social media has been overrun with short form videos. TikTok, YouTube Shorts, Instagram Reels dominate the attention, especially among young people. Professor of Pediatrics compares scrolling TikTok to a lab rat pushing a button and getting a dose of cocaine. Eventually, all you want to do is push the button. In 2004, the average attention span on a screen was 2.5 minutes. By 2012, it had dropped to 75 seconds. 5 years ago, it fell to about 45 seconds, and it's still falling. Watching videos is a far more interesting activity for people than reading. When children watched an animated video of a story, they used a region of the brain associated with imagination about half as much as they did when looking at an illustration or when trying to read. 2024 survey of 3rd to 8th grade teachers, more than 80% said their students' reading stamina had declined since 2019. Scores on ACT and English sections have been falling for the past 7 years. Now they're at their lowest level in more than 3 decades. When students get to college, professors find they have to teach them how to comprehend a text. In other words, how to think. So when you have these hustlers, like Hassan Piker, like Zoran Mamdani, promising this, promising that, not talking about how they're going to pay for it. When you have people who don't know how to comprehend, don't know how to think, they're easy pickings. This is where we are. This is why this... What did he say? The warm embrace of collectivism as opposed to the rugged, harsh, rugged individualism. What does that even mean? It's rhetoric. And you see how slick they are, how smooth they are. Barack Obama was smooth. Mayor Pete is smooth. Abdul El-Sayed is smooth. Zoran Mamdani is smooth. Say the most asinine things, but say them with a smile, and say them confidently, and promise things, and people that are ill-informed, aggrieved, upset, like the average DSA member, college and beyond, majoring in things that are completely useless in the marketplace, and so they feel that they're not getting the kind of money and attention and respect and prestige that they deserve. So they attack people who've worked hard, busted their butts, built something, and then accuse them of having exploited other people. It's asinine. I'm Larry Elder.
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7: Arizona News Audio. The FAA investigating why two American Airlines flights used the same call sign at Sky Harbor. One was arriving, one departing. Controllers kept them apart. Two people were killed in a head-on crash involving a truck in Prescott Valley yesterday afternoon. Defense Secretary Pete Hegseth calls reports of worsening conditions on the USS Abraham Lincoln completely misrepresented. Arizona Senator Ruben Gallego tells CNN he doesn't believe that.
8: What we've heard is like public, you know, announcements that what we're hearing are absolute fabrications. However, I'm actually texting and communicating with a spouse of a sailor that's on the USS Lincoln.
7: Today, Arizona Code Talker Day, Native Americans gathered at the state capitol to pay tribute to the Navajo soldiers who played a pivotal role defeating the Axis in World War II. Don Emanuel's grandfather, James Emanuel Sr., was one of them.
9: To the world and to the country, he's a hero for using our Dene Bazaad, which is our Navajo language, and helping design a code.
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0: 888-971-SAGE, 888-971-7243. I am Larry Elder. We are Salem News Channel. Poll shows that Abdul El-Sayed is down 5 points against Mike Rogers. And as the race continues and more things that Mr. El-Sayed has said surface, I'm hoping that gap gets wider. But I mentioned Tom Sowell earlier. He's now 96 years old, sharper than Biden. Although that's a low bar, isn't it? That's probably unfair. And as I said, he's not terribly optimistic. Number 74.
17: I do think that there is a very serious chance that we are doomed, because we have institutions who for people in pursuing their interests are destroying the larger interests of the whole society. These people who are coming around shooting people and calling them fascists and so on, these people are so ignorant that they don't even know what the fascists are doing. Charles Kirk went around talking to people, trying to convince them. Fascists don't do that. Fascists shoot.
0: Tom has often talked about how people like Mamdani don't have to deal with the consequences of their bad ideas. Other people do, but they don't. Defund the police. You're living in a nice neighborhood with high walls, often with your own private security. You're not having to deal with the consequences of soft on crime laws and cashless bail. Government-run grocery stores where the people running it don't have to pay rent, get goods that are subsidized by taxpayers, putting businesses near them out of business. Number 75.
17: And so it's the person who kills him, thinking that he's a fascist, who is himself a fascist. And the opposite of the man he's murdering. I don't think it's coincidence. Supposedly this was a scholarship student, but you have an intolerant universities are the norms. People who go around trying to give talks on universities. And there are many others, and they're kept from doing so by mobs. Professors who have spent a lifetime studying some subject in great depth, like Stephen Thunstrom at Harvard, who was editor of the American Ethnic Group Encyclopedia, he had to stop teaching. Because people were making it impossible for him, and if you look at the history of what these people have been doing, and I some of that history is in my book from 30 years ago, Inside American Education. It's horrifying. One of the reasons I recommended this, the old book of mine, is that it makes...
18: Which one, Inside Higher Education? Which book?
17: Inside American Education.
18: American Education, yes.
17: Because it shows how hard it is for people to even know what is going on inside educational institutions. And that goes not only for the public schools, but also for the universities. It's wonderful to hear all these people talk about diversity is so wonderful in the schools. Yes, but diversity to them means white leftists, black leftists, female leftists, and Hispanic leftists. You know, and that's a somewhat limited notion of diversity. When people say, there needs to be more diversity. And I ask them, how many Republicans are there in your sociology department? Often it is. I don't think I've ever heard an answer as large as 10.
0: When I was running for governor, I was interviewed by the editorial members of the Los Angeles Times. You can watch the interview on YouTube. Pretty contentious. I asked them, how many Republicans and conservatives are on the LA Times editorial board? Crickets. Now, just 2 weeks before his tragic assassination, on September 10, 2025, conservative leader Charlie Kirk sat down for one of his final interviews to wrestle with a timeless question: does God still speak today? That conversation became the foundation for the powerful and provocative new documentary, Can You Hear Me Now?, that explores prophecy, faith, scripture, history, and the role believers are called to play in our culture today. Follow director Matthew Thayer's investigation, examining the evidence, weighing today's most prominent prophetic voices against scripture, history, political, and scientific scrutiny. 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
0: 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I'm very active on social media. I've got altogether maybe 4 million followers if you add up all the different platforms, one of which is X, formerly Twitter, 1.8 million followers. Whenever I post anything that is pro-Israel, normally I don't read responses, but every now and then I do just to get a feel for what people are saying. Whenever I post anything that's pro-Israel, the hateful, nasty, vicious responses are not to be believed. I can't even read some of them on the air. Just a few hours ago, I posted a cartoon. I used AI to help me draw. And it's a guy laying on a hammock with his arms behind his head. And the second panel is another guy laying on a hammock with his arm behind his head. The second guy is wearing a kafia, you know, the little scarf that's the pro Palestinian, some say pro-Hamas scarf. And the one on the left, he's saying to himself with a smile on his face, all we Jews want is to live in peace and to be left alone. And the one on the right, he said, thinking to himself, all we Palestinians want is to kill Jews and destroy Israel. They both have a smile on their face. They're both lying on a hammock. They both have their arms back. And they're side by side. I think it's pretty clever. The nasty, vicious things people are saying. You're bought off. You have your blank up the blank of Bibi Netanyahu, and on and on and on and on and on. And I came across this article about Jewish studies at American universities. It was a survey commissioned by something called the Ron Terosian Foundation. Ron Terosian was a, or is a PR firm. He was a PR guy and became very, very, very successful. So he set up this private organization called the Ron Terosian Foundation. And they commissioned a survey on who is teaching Judaism in American universities. The study examined attitudes about Israel among professors in 1,136 colleges that offer programs in Jewish studies and spin-off fields like Israel studies, Hebrew, Holocaust studies, that sort of thing, between May of 2021 and the spring of 2026. The survey found 4 in 10 faculty members had signed anti-Israel petitions. 14 endowed chairholders had signed anti-Israel petitions. And the survey defined anti-Israel as signing petitions calling for BDS, boycott, divest, sanction, that Chuck Schumer, as you know, referred to as being anti-Semitic, that Zohra Mamdani supports, the platform of the Democrat Socialists of America support. And they also called anti-Israel professors that use language like genocide, settler colonialism, Jewish supremacy, which, by the way, the term that started by David Duke and the KKK. At Ivy League colleges, 72.3% of Jewish studies faculty publicly denounced Israel. Columbia topped them at 77 faculty boycotters, 27 events and statements for faculty and staff for justice in Palestine, which, by the way, was founded after the October 7 attacks. 5 departments committed to boycotting their Israeli peers. Jewish studies used to study the Bible, Hebrew studies, philosophy, no mas. And some of these senior professors had retired, and they were asked about these younger professors. And they said they're a lost cause. They talked about the rising tide of academic radicalism. 2005, Columbia established a chair in Israel studies. Now, people in that field have open hatred of Israel become the norm, where Rashid Khalidi teaches. He's the man that was the unofficial spokesperson for the PLO. He used to teach at University of Chicago, and there is a tape of him having a farewell party when he was going to leave Chicago to go to Columbia, and somebody named Barack Obama was there. Someone gave the Los Angeles Times a tape of this event. And reportedly, there were all sorts of vicious, nasty, anti-Semitic things that were said. The LA Times has never disclosed the content of that tape. The LA Times said, well, when we got the tape, the person that gave us the tape extracted a promise from us that we would never publicly disclose it. Can you imagine if somebody gave the LA Times a tape of Donald Trump at some event where all sorts of nasty, vicious things were said about black people? But the promise was that you'll never make it public. You think the LA Times would have honored that? I believe that we've never seen it because Barack Obama either said things that were anti-Semitic or didn't say anything about the things that were anti-Semitic, didn't get up and leave, might have laughed. I don't know. We don't know. But you might want to do some investigation about this. 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
2: 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The Blues Jam runs from 2 to 6 this Sunday. 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Scott Marshall and the Free Radicals are featured at 6 this Saturday at the Theater on the Green on Scoob Boulevard in Prescott Valley. The Offbeats are scheduled to play from 4 to 7 on Saturday, October 10th. Finding the acoustic sounds of the Goodwin Street Gang at El Gato Azul in Prescott from 5 to 8 Sunday nights. 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
0: 888-971-SAGE, 888-971-7243. I am Larry Elder. We are Salem News Channel. We have our tweet up for you who's watching the Salem News Channel. We Israelis just want to live in peace and be left alone, say the man on the left, Star of David t-shirt. One on the right, wearing the keffiyeh. We Palestinians just want Jews killed and Israel destroyed. If you go on my Twitter account, at Larry Elder, check out some of the responses and stand back. Now, Gulf states are spending billions to build ways around the Strait of Hormuz. Betting parlors now rank AOC as the most likely to win the Democratic nomination for president. New poll says Abdul El-Sayed, the Democratic candidate for Senate in Michigan we've been talking about, might be in trouble. He's down 5 points. Did you know that El-Sayed has a half-sister who teaches at University of Chicago and was arrested last year at an ICE protest, charged with aggravated battery for spitting on police officers? Charges are still pending. A member of the European Parliament representing Poland blasted European countries for allowing immigration that he says increases the likelihood of terrorism. And more Democrats are beginning to speak out against some of these far-left crazies like Hassan Piker. All of this and more, 888-971-SAGE. Gino is in Pacifica, California. Gino, you're on the Larry Elder Show.
3: You know what, Larry, the elders and tell them all. I used to say it after September 11th, World Trade Center. I go, you know, what are we faced here with? We have to must look to the teachers for the answers. No, there's no teachers. We must look onto each other, our teammates here. Larry, please continue. This is a very sincere thank you to you and to all of us.
0: Well, Gino, thank you very much for that. I really do appreciate it. Phil is in St. Louis. Phil, you're on the Larry Elder Show.
5: Yes, I've noticed that Hassan Piker has a hero named Mao Zedong, which is probably responsible for the deaths of at least 50 million, maybe 75 or 100 million. Mm-hmm. And then we have Stalin, who's done also. Now, what I want to iterate here is one of the heroes before Michelle Obama got to the White House was Mao Zedong. Now, Stalin's worse, but Mao Zedong is equal, and that was one of her heroes, and I think it's despicable.
0: Bernie Sanders honeymooned in the Soviet Union. I'm Larry Elder.
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25: News. I'm John Saucier. President Trump holding a rally on Long Island, New York, taking credit for new crime statistics released by the FBI.
26: Last year, there were over 3,100 fewer murders than the year before I took over. Remember this,
7: And we allowed, through this stupid open borders policy, 25 million people to come into our country. Many of them are now gone.
25: Homeland Security Secretary Mark Wayne Mullen says daily apprehensions at the border are at their lowest level in 30 years. Luigi Mangione pleading guilty to a federal stalking charge in the killing of UnitedHealthcare CEO Brian Thompson. NYPD Commissioner Jessica Tisch praising the work of law enforcement in bringing Mangione to justice. She also offered a message to any supporters of the 28-year-old confessed killer.
9: Violence is not a cause. Murder is not a message. And a killer is certainly not a hero.
25: He's next scheduled to be sentenced on December 18th. 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
13: It's just after 4 o'clock. Thanks for making the Talk of the Quad Cities KQ&A your choice for your Friday. I'm Marty Myers with a look at your news brought to you by Moyers Heating and Cooling. The Prescott Police Department, the Chamber of Commerce, and the Prescott Frontier Days organization are teaming up for a national night out event.
2: This annual community event brings together law enforcement, fire departments, EMS, public safety agencies, businesses, and local organizations. The event runs from 4 to 7 tonight at the Prescott Rodeo Grounds located off Fair Street. Speaking of the rodeo grounds, the public comment period for the master plan is now open. During Tuesday's city council meeting, Mayor Pro Tem Lois Frewirth explained the plan can be reviewed.
26: The presentation used at the forum, the final draft of the master plan and comment form is available online, and the 45-day public comment period is open now through September 22nd.
2: I'm Bill Monroe reporting.
13: A 22-year-old man is facing multiple charges as part of a kidnapping investigation.
27: At around midnight yesterday morning, a Camp Verde Marshal's office deputy conducted a traffic stop on a vehicle traveling on Interstate 17 near Highway 260. The vehicle was being driven by 22-year-old John Sanchez, who was traveling from Phoenix with a female passenger. Sanchez sped away from the stop and fled the area. It was quickly determined that the passenger was attempting to exit the vehicle and called 911, reporting that Sanchez wouldn't let her leave. Camp Verde deputies pursued the vehicle and at speeds in excess of 100 miles per hour were recorded. Deputies noticed Sanchez was supposedly throwing objects from the vehicle. Arizona Department of Public Safety troopers deployed spike strips and disabled the vehicle's tires. Sanchez fled on foot, but with help from the Coconino and Yavapai County Sheriff's Offices and the PS and Verde Valley Regional SWAT teams, Sanchez was taken into custody around 7 a.m. The woman was safely removed from the area, and a search of the vehicle allegedly resulted in the discovery of psilocybin mushrooms and just under a pound of marijuana. Camp Verde Marshal's Office deputies also recovered 117 grams of cocaine from the side of the roadway. I'm Gregory Scott reporting.
13: A tragic end in the search for a missing 7-year-old boy.
2: Just before 6 last night, Yavapai County Sheriff's deputies responded to a report of a young child who had reportedly wandered away from his home off Highway 89 near Granite Dells. He was believed to be heading towards a nearby creek. A full-scale search operation was launched, including swift water rescuers. The Prescott Police and Fire Departments and dedicated volunteers responded to assist in the search efforts. A little after 7 p.m., the child was located in the water. First responders instantly started life-saving measures, but the child was pronounced dead at the scene. Yavapai County Sheriff's Office officials are extending their absolute deepest condolences to the family, friends, and loved ones of this young child for their unimaginable loss. I'm Bill Monroe reporting.
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13: Your Friday KQ&A weather forecast for Prescott and the Quad Cities. Just a slight chance of storms today and tomorrow. Your high today 80 degrees, 85 degrees on Saturday. Look for partly cloudy skies overnight. Your low near 60 degrees. In Cottonwood and the Verde Valley on this Friday afternoon, a 30% chance of showers, your high 90 degrees. Just a slight chance of storms overnight, 66 your low. A slight chance of storms tomorrow, your high temperature near 96 degrees. Have an excellent Friday. 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
17: 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Welcome to the program. No victocrats allowed because we've got a country to save. 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
0: 888-971-SAGE, 888-971-7243. I am Larry Elder. We are Salem News Channel. Earlier, I played you a clip from Tom Sowell suggesting that we are doomed. And one of the reasons he feels that way is because of the intolerance of the left, the willingness to use violence to get their way. A large percentage of Democrats say using violence is okay if it advances their agenda. So if you can't persuade Congress, eliminate the filibuster. You can't persuade Congress, eliminate the Senate. You can't get elected, eliminate the Electoral College. You don't like the president? Have the president elected from the House of Representatives after getting rid of the Senate. Let in a bunch of illegal aliens over the course of 4 years. Abolish ICE so they're not deported. This is extremely scary stuff. And what did Biden say? The number one threat to the homeland was white supremacy. And the biggest existential threat to the planet was not radical Islam. It's climate change. These professors are radical. The ones coming under them, assistant professors, who will someday take their job, even more radical than they are. So you're sending kids off to college with some common sense, and they come out hating America, hating capitalism, sometimes hating their own parents. The good news is that Republicans and independents aren't buying the socialism stuff, but Democrats are. Gallup has tracked Democrats' view of socialism since 2012. At the time, 50% viewed it favorably. By 2018, the number was 57%. By 2021, 65%. And in September last year, 66%. Meanwhile, capitalism, not faring very well. 51% of Democrats supported capitalism. In 2018, that number now has fallen to 42%. There's some other polls, too. According to a Washington Post Ipsos poll, 3 in 4 Democrats say they'd be open to having a Democrat socialist for president. 3 in 4. Overall, 55% of U.S. adults said they would not. Even that number, it's scary. DSA endorsed candidates have won at least 35 primaries and local elections as of late June in states from New York to Pennsylvania, to Georgia, to Oregon, and Utah. And a DSA member is running against the mayor of Los Angeles. Interestingly, she has not been endorsed by the DSA. Zoran Mamdani. Of course, as the mayor of the largest city in America. A DSA city council member in Washington, D.C., won the Democratic primary for the mayor of the nation's capital. And there is a Democrat socialist who is the mayor of Seattle. Meanwhile, 10 years ago, the DSA membership was at 8,000, 8,500. It is now 120,000. More than 250 members or allies hold elective office in 40 states. And the platform lays it all out. Public ownership of large corporations, eliminating police and prisons, cutting the budget for the Pentagon, ultimately eliminating the budget. We talked about abolishing the Senate, abolishing the Electoral College. But there is some good news. Outside of Democrats, socialism remains pretty unpopular. According to a Fox poll, just 30% view socialism favorably. And about the DSA itself, 43% have an unfavorable view of it, 25% favorable. Popular among Democrats, but not anybody else. A Post poll, the Washington Post poll I mentioned earlier, found that registered voters dislike Democratic socialist leaders by a 42% to 17% margin. Independents, 30% negative, 12% positive. Bad news is that in a survey of registered voters, 32% say they would be more likely to support a candidate who calls themselves a Democrat socialist. Just 27% said they would be more likely to support a candidate who identified with MAGA. Fifty percent said the Democratic socialist label would make them less likely to vote for somebody. 57% said the same thing about a MAGA label. But I view that more just the constant bombardment attack against Donald Trump and the failure by the media to give him credit for anything, and the fact that most people now get their news through their feeds, whether it's Microsoft or Apple or Google or Yahoo or TikTok or YouTube, and it is relentless negative news against Donald Trump. Do you want your taxes raised? Typical standard Republican position is lower taxes, which Donald Trump has. Typical Republican position is to lower regulation, which Donald Trump supports. Strong national security, strong borders. So when you look at his policies, pretty standard Republican stuff. What they don't like is the way he's gone after the media and gotten more and more people now to feel that you can't trust the media. Popularized the expression fake news. He's insulted politicians. Something like his style. But as far as where the ball lands, as I said before, people are better off now than during Biden. Certainly the borders are secured. And as unpopular as the Iranian war is, the fact that he has now set back their nuclear program benefits every human being on the face of the earth. Now, did you know that Abdul El-Sayed has a half-sister teaching at the University of Chicago where Obama once taught? I'm not sure who's crazier. Her name is Irman Abdel Hadi. She's the assistant professor of comparative human development. I don't know what that even means. Here is Aman Abdel Hadi, Abdul El Sayed's half-sister. Number 80.
3: It's Iman Abdel Hadi. I am an assistant professor at the University of Chicago, and I co-wrote a novel called Everything for Everyone, an oral history of the New York Commune, 2052 to 2072. One of the sort of theories of the book is that we can live in a society of abundance without the institutions that currently rule our lives, basically without the market and without capital, without profit. So we imagine a future society in which people collectivize their labor and collectivize the kind of wealth of humanity and manage it in small social units, communes, and without the nation state, right? So, and without money. So it's a society in which we all sort of contribute in various ways.
0: There's a word for that. The word's communism. From each according to his ability, to each according to his needs. Let's hear it one more time.
3: It's Iman Abdel Hadi. I am an assistant professor at the University of Chicago, and I co-wrote a novel called Everything for Everyone, an oral history of the New York Commune, 2052 to 2072. One of the sort of theories of the book is that we can live in a society
0: more
3: of abundance
0: on her
3: without...
0: In just a second. 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

0: News. I'm John Saucier. President Trump holding a rally on Long Island, New York, taking credit for new crime statistics released by the FBI.
1: Last year, there were over 3,100 fewer murders than the year before I took office. Remember this, though? And we allowed, through this stupid open borders policy, 25 million people to come into our country. Many of them are now gone.
0: Homeland Security Secretary Mark Wayne Mullen says daily apprehensions at the border are at their lowest level in 30 years. Luigi Mangione pleading guilty to a federal stalking charge in the killing of UnitedHealthcare CEO Brian Thompson. NYPD Commissioner Jessica Tisch praising the work of law enforcement in bringing Mangione to justice. She also offered a message to any supporters of the 28-year-old confessed killer.
2: Violence is not a cause. Murder is not a message. And a killer is certainly not a hero.
0: He's next scheduled to be sentenced on December 18th. 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
6: Arizona News Audio, an arrest in the case of a 15-year-old San Luis girl whose body was found in Yuma back in June. Yuma County Sheriff's Lieutenant Sam Pavlak says a 52-year-old man was named a person of interest and arrested on drug charges in June. Meanwhile, detectives continued to investigate the murder.
7: Eventually, probable cause was developed on Mark Spatt, identifying him as the suspect involved in the 15-year-old juvenile's death.
6: Spatt was booked on murder, sex crimes, and other charges. A United plane headed from Chicago to Phoenix aborted takeoff after a tire blew, forcing passengers and crew to exit on the tarmac. Arizona gets a C on the infrastructure report card from the American Society of Civil Engineers. ASCE Arizona Section President and Report Co-Chair Frederick Tack says there's work to do.
8: I think this helps us really demonstrate that there are future needs that we're not prepared for yet. And there might have been better times to prepare for some of that in the past, but the best time to start being prepared for that is today.
6: Connie Weber, Arizona News Audio.
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15: 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The men you just now heard going after El Sayed for claiming he doesn't take PAC money while taking PAC money. His name is Michael LaRosa. He's the former press secretary for Jill Biden. He used to work for Chris Matthews, who was the press secretary for the Speaker of the House, Democrat Tip O'Neill. President Reagan was president at the time, and O'Neill and he disagreed on policy, but they would smoke cigars, have drinks, and tell jokes at the end of the day. Can you imagine that era now? When Reagan ran for re-election in 1984, he won 49 states. The only one he didn't win was Minnesota. And he ran against somebody who was from Minnesota, senator from Minnesota. And he barely lost Minnesota. I cannot imagine a world where a Republican or a Democrat could win 49 of 50 states. Can you? That's exactly what happened in 1984. Chris Matthews is the one I play a lot who says most white people would not vote for somebody if they thought they were a racist. I play it because the idea that Donald Trump is a racist and a blatant racist, his detractors say, is completely inconsistent with common sense. You want to win? And Chris Matthews wrote a book called Hardball, a very good book about politics. I have it in my library. He talks about the nuts and bolts of getting elected. Sharp guy, lefty, but sharp guy. And he said most white people would not vote for somebody if they thought he or she was racist. Here's what he said about the DSA platform. And he was on BS Now when he was speaking. Number 54.
16: Here's what I think, and I've been thinking about this for days now. The DSA has done a favor to non-DSA Democrats, to regular Democrats, who are regular members of the party. They've listed what they believe in. Their chair made that clear. It's in Peggy Noonan's column this week. It's very clear. We're going to get rid of ICE, not just ICE. We're going to get rid of the border. We're not going to have a border anymore. We're not going to effectively control people coming in and out of the country. And so I think we're going to get rid of prisons. We're going to get rid of the Pentagon. We're going to negotiate. Well, what happens when your hostages are your former diplomats, like what happened with President Carter? People take your diplomats hostages. What do you do then? You need an army. You don't like to have an army, but you do need to have one. All these positions can be denied by any regular Democrat. All you have to do is go out there and say, thank you, DSA, for telling us what you believe in. I don't believe in that stuff. And discriminate, because you can't follow AOC. I like AOC generally, but she came out and said, we're just a big tent party. Well, the problem with the big tent defense is every Democrat has to defend all this crap coming from the left. They've got to say, I believe in all this crazy stuff. And that makes me a Democrat. You've got to say, no, I'm not a member of the DSA, and here's why, and make it very clear. So it's going to require politicians to be good politicians and say, here's where I stand.
17: Right.
16: This is what I'm a regular Democrat. I'm for labor unions. I'm for opportunity for everybody. I'm for civil rights. I'm for all the things I believe in as a Democrat, but I'm not with this crowd. And I think that's going to be a line that has to be drawn by Democrats, because I'm telling you, the last 6 weeks of this election is going to be an attack on El Sayed and the DSA in New York and the Mamdani, and it's all going to come out and blame every Democrat for everything the DSA is doing. I don't believe in the DSA plan. I don't believe in their checklist of what they believe in. I'll say so. But running for office is going to require that, I think, before the election.
15: The problem is, majority of Democrats support the plan. Majority of Democrats support socialism. Majority of Democrats have a far more positive view of socialism than they do among capitalism. They said nothing for 4 years when the borders were wide open. They have no problem with raising taxes on billionaires and millionaires. So the daylight between the DSA candidates and the Democratic Party, it's pretty narrow. El Sayed's defeated opponent has now embraced him, but even she says that he's receiving funding from super PACs, as he says, I don't get any money from super PACs. All of this and more. I'm Larry Elder.
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6: 888-971-SAGE, 888-971-7243. I am Larry Elder. We are Salem News Channel. 12 states are spending billions to build ways around the Strait of Hormuz. Betting parlors now rank AOC as most likely to win the Democratic nomination for president. President Trump had a thing or two to say about that. And the member of the European Parliament representing Poland blasted European countries for allowing unfettered immigration, he says, that increases the likelihood of terrorism. All of this and more, 888-971-SAGE. The problem with saying that these DSA candidates are not like us is that they are. I just played you Kamala Harris talking about ending the Electoral College, expanding the courts. Adam Schiff, well, you know, we just have to accept this because we need to win the midterms. Number 58.
7: There's kind of a lot going on for Democrats right now. We in Washington have been watching very closely some of these primaries. You had progressive Abdul El-Sayed just beat establishment-backed Democrat in Michigan. Dozens of DSA-backed candidates are winning primaries across the country. Today is Election Day, and Wisconsin Democrats might nominate Democratic Socialist Francesca Hong for governor. Here in California, though, voters nominated the most establishment credentialed Democrat in a crowded governor's field. You'll hear from Javier Becerra in a moment here. San Francisco just handed its moderate mayor a clean sweep. Is this one Democratic Party right now? Like, what's going on, Senator?
8: It is one Democratic Party, and I think if we want to be in the majority, we're going to have to be a big tent party. I would much rather have that diversity in our party than have it outside the party.
6: I would much rather have people who want to abolish ICE inside the party than outside the party. I'd much rather have people who want to abolish the Senate that you serve on inside the party than outside the party. Rahm Emanuel was Barack Obama's chief of staff, former mayor of Chicago. Number 64.
9: B, I want to be very clear. If you control the border, you send a signal that people who break the law don't get rewarded. And I'm so angry at my party, not only losing control of the border, but in the 2020 debate, raising your hand and saying, I'm going to give health care to people that cross illegally. From a, forget the immigration policy, the value system. You have American families suffocating under health care costs. Not everybody universally covered, but we're significantly well on our way there. And you're talking about free health care to having crossed the border illegally? At every level, that was foolish by the party.
6: He's probably going to run for president. He said we lost control of the border, and every single person in that debate stage raised his or her hand and said, I will give health care to illegal aliens. I'm Larry Elder.
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13: Fox News, I'm Carmen Roberts. President Trump says Americans should not complain about higher gas prices.
14: For you to pay a tiny little bit more for your gasoline, just remember, you're doing it so that a very evil country cannot have, a country really is the number one state sponsor of terror in the world.
13: The president speaking at a police academy this afternoon on Long Island, New York. AAA says the national average for gas is $4.08 a gallon. It was $2.98 before the war started. Tropical storm Lala is nearing hurricane strength as it aims for Hawaii and may make a rare landfall.
15: High rainfall totals in the mountains. They could get more than 20 inches of rain. Down in Hilo and over in Maui, we're thinking about 8 to 12 inches of rain.
13: Fox Weather's Mike Seidel in Wainaku, and Lala's expected to make his closest pass to Hawaii tomorrow. 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